0: inspiration from Beethoven. And Hannah Eisendahl's Day in the Hot Sun of the Desert, amidst the sand dunes, Heliosis. 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For more information about the Spanos Group of Raymond James Financial Advisors, 866-916-RETIRE, Raymond James & Associates Incorporated, member New York Stock Exchange, SIPC. The musicians of the Pittsburgh Symphony support this broadcast. The music director of the Pittsburgh Symphony, Manfred Honeck, has recorded the Beethoven Sixth with the Pittsburgh Symphony Orchestra on the reference label. He has been thinking about the nature scenes that Beethoven wrote into the music, the cuckoo, played by clarinet Michael Rusnik, and the violent storm, led by timpanist James Benoit.
1: And that makes me always thinking, how can I, when I interpret date and conduct the music of Beethoven, how can I let the audience feel like they would hear it first time. So sometimes I have to point out the elements which was in that time new, and in our time I have to overdo sometimes, or have to exaggerate. One time asked the clarinet player who plays in the end of the second movement a cuckoo. So he plays on the instrument, cook, cook, cook, cook. And it sounds fantastic. In my earlier times, in my childhood, very often in the countryside alone, and then was walking, and then I heard this, these moments of the Sixth Symphony exactly in what is the nature offers us. And then I think this is the ability of Beethoven to describe that, and the joy, the happiness, and also the drama of a weather, by the way. I still remember myself when I was on the top of the mountain, and suddenly a storm came and thunder. It was unbelievably, the power of a thunder in the Alps and the mountains is much stronger than it was in the other areas. And you hear that also in Beethoven, the first entrance of the timpani and the trumpets and the trombones. Amazing what kind of crash it is. And you can imagine what kind of an explosion people, they were hooked from the chair when you heard this fortissimo. Nowadays, we are so used to fortissimo. We're so used to timpani, percussion, and then all. We all used it. So I have to get the feeling for that, that it's a real thunder that people are getting shocked, getting a little bit kind of touched by in the heart, that they understand what kind of message Beethoven wants to give for our time.
0: Here's Manfred Honeck to conduct the awakening of cheerful feelings on arrival in the countryside, the scene by the brook, merry gathering of country folk, the thunderstorm, the shepherd's song, and thankful feelings after the storm. The Sixth, Pastorale by Ludwig van Beethoven with the Pittsburgh Symphony Orchestra.

0: The thankful feelings after the storm at the close of the Symphony No. 6 by Ludwig van Beethoven. The Pastoral, Manfred Honeck conducted the Pittsburgh Symphony Orchestra. There are two terrific recordings of the 6th available to buy on CD. Deutsche Grammophon has reissued all the Beethoven symphonies recorded by Pittsburgh with William Steinberg. Manfred Honeck has most recently issued the Symphony No. 9, earlier the Symphony No. 6 and the Eroica Symphony were made available on reference. Jim Cunningham, nature lover, with you. I think Beethoven would love Western Pennsylvania and the lush green parks north and south, Frick Park and Schenley Park, to name just a few. Iman Habibi makes his debut in this radio series with his Every Tree Speaks, directly inspired by Ludwig van Beethoven. Habibi was born in Tehran, Iran, emigrating to Canada, where he earned bachelor's and master's degrees at the University of British Columbia. Then he completed a doctorate at the University of Michigan. The orchestras of Boston, Philadelphia, and Toronto, plus the Orchestra of St. Luke's, have all asked him to write music. He is a prize-winning pianist, and he's won numerous awards. Iman Habibi was not able to cross the border for this performance, so he sent a video message.
1: I'm so sorry that I can't be there with you in Pittsburgh, but glad for this opportunity to record this message from my home here in Toronto, Canada. Allmächtige im Walde, ich bin selig, glücklich im Wald. Jeder Baum spricht durch dich. These are the words of Ludwig van Beethoven. Almighty in the forest, I am blessed, I am happy in the forest. Every tree speaks through you. This is where the title of my piece comes from. You'll hear elements from Beethoven's 5th and 6th symphonies peppered throughout my music. But perhaps the greatest lesson I take from Beethoven is a conceptual one, a philosophical one. Think of the Beethoven's 5th symphony, if you know that music. It starts with that dark, ambiguous C minor passage, that famous opening. And it ends with page after page of bright, hopeful C major chords in tutti, in full orchestra, washing us away in this wall of sound. In our darkest moments, Beethoven believed in humanity's resolve, in our ability to overcome seemingly impossible challenges despite great adversity. His life is a testament to that, and his music is the soundtrack to that life. I write my music at a time when the climate crisis is no longer a future projection. It is something that we, that our loved ones, get to experience and witness on a day-to-day basis. And with the climate crisis in mind, I hope that you can exit the concert hall today with the same kind of resolve, the same kind of will for action that Beethoven wrote about in his music and that I try to advocate for in my music. And with that, I'll leave you in the capable hands of my friends, the musicians from your Pittsburgh Symphony Orchestra and Maestro Manfred Honeck. Please join me with your applause in welcoming them and thanking them for the exquisite music that they bring to us week after week. Thank you so much.
0: Iman Habibi introducing his Jeder Baum spricht, Every Tree Speaks, a premiere at Heinz Hall with the Pittsburgh Symphony Orchestra conducted by Manfred Honeck.

0: Manfred Honeck conducted Every Tree Speaks, Jederbaum Spricht by Iman Habibi. The music first heard across the turnpike in the Keystone State with Yannick Nezet-Segan and the Philadelphia Orchestra. The premiere took place on March 12, 2020. Pianist Francesco Piemontese is on the way with Franz Liszt, and you'll hear Hannah Eisendel with Heliosis. 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Moon Doe and Jacob Joyce, associate conductors, help us with these broadcasts. Malia Toranjo is the president and CEO of the Pittsburgh Symphony. 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
2: 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Plus, Paavo Järvi conducts Nielsen's Fifth Symphony. That's next time with the CSO. I'm Lisa Simeone.
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0: It's a walkabout on the great green earth with Franz Liszt and Francesco Piemontese. We continue this exploration of composers who found their deepest inspiration in the natural world, those who retreated to forests, lakes, and mountain paths to recharge. Franz Liszt's imagination was fueled by landscapes as dramatic as his music. His years in Switzerland, captured in the years of pilgrimage, overflow with waterfalls, alpine vistas, and quiet pastoral scenes. That same poetic sensibility threads its way into the Piano Concerto No. 2. It's a single continuous movement, but within it, Liszt shapes vivid musical landscapes, lyrical clearings, storm-tossed surges, and a final transformation that feels like sunlight breaking through dense cloud. Our soloist is Francesco Piemontese, celebrated for his clarity, refinement, and deep affinity for the classical and romantic repertoire, someone who understands how Liszt's virtuosity can be both noble and naturally expressive. Here is Francesco Piemontese with Franz Liszt, the second piano concerto.

Manfred Honeck conducted the Pittsburgh Symphony Orchestra. You heard Franz Liszt, his second piano concerto with soloist Francesco Piemontese. Swiss-Italian-born pianist Francesco Piemontese has appeared in Pittsburgh with four concertos, the Liszt second, the Beethoven fourth in the fall of 2025, the Brahms first concerto in March of 2023, and the Dvorak concerto in 2017. He has become a great friend of the musicians of the orchestra and the audience here at Heinz Hall. There will be an encore.

0: Having played Franz Liszt's second piano concerto with the Pittsburgh Symphony and Manfred Honeck, Francesco Piemontese. He played the Schubert Impromptu in G-flat No. 3, the Opus 90, from Deutsch Listing 899, an encore at Heinz Hall. Francesco Piemontese and Manfred Honeck are recording both Brahms concertos with the Gewandhaus Orchestra of Leipzig for the Pentatone label. Francesco Piemontese was born in Locarno, Switzerland. He grew up in Ticino, where the language is Italian. He studied piano in Lugano. So if it's the Italian-Swiss part of Switzerland, does he like Swiss cheese, and can he play the Alphorn?
1: Do you enjoy Swiss cheese?
2: I do. I love it.
1: Is there another Swiss cheese I should know?
2: Well, there are a lot of regional production in the Alps, and the next time you come, either with a Pittsburgh or alone, you just ring me and I'll show you one of them.
1: Can you play the Alphorn?
2: No, I've tried it and it's terribly difficult, but it's really beautiful instrument.
0: Italian-Swiss pianist Francesco Piemontese. He lives in Berlin now and has spent at least a month in Pittsburgh playing four different concertos. We'll hear more from Francesco Piemontese, Johannes Brahms' second piano concerto. Brahms, certainly a nature lover, inspired by the outdoors, often taking long walking holidays. He had a deep appreciation for the countryside. It influenced his composition, even though he didn't believe in writing pieces with explicit titles about nature. He spent his summers in the country at Austrian towns including Pirtschach am Wörthersee, Bad Ischl, and Mürzerschlag. Johannes Brahms' second piano concerto was written in Pressbaum, a suburb of Vienna with lots of green space. Only 9,000 live there. Pressbaum is widely distributed in the Vienna woods, although you can find a good bakery in Pressbaum. Here is the second piano concerto by Johannes Brahms. Francesco Piemontese is the soloist. The conductor is Manfred Honeck with the Gewandhaus Orchestra of Leipzig.

You heard the second piano concerto by Johannes Brahms. Francesco Piemontesi was the soloist. Manfred Honeck was the conductor. Piemontesi and Manfred Honeck are recording both Brahms concertos in Leipzig. Jim Cunningham here. Our final nature stop is in the desert. Austrian composer and conductor Hanna Eisedel, born in Vienna in 1993. She studied composition, piano, and conducting at the University of Music and Performing Arts in her hometown. We'll hear Heliosis, the title coming from the Greek for sun, a powerful sonic journey, light and heat, building from shimmering brightness to blinding intensity. Myron Alsop led a performance of Heliosis at the Royal Albert Hall for the BBC Proms in 2023. Now the Pittsburgh Symphony brings radiant energy to Hanna Eisedel's Heliosis. Manfred Honeck conducts.

Manfred Honeck conducted Heliosis by Hannah Eisendahl with the Pittsburgh Symphony Orchestra. Hannah has been a conducting fellow at the Cabrillo Music Festival in Santa Cruz, California. She teaches composition at the Gustav Mahler Private University in Klagenfurt, Austria. This was the Pittsburgh Symphony premiere on March 29, 2025. This concert with a nature theme began with Beethoven's Pastoral Symphony No. 6. We heard Iman Habibi with Every Tree Speaks, Jeder Baum Spricht, and the Liszt Second Piano Concerto from Francesco Piemontese, plus Hannah Eisendahl's Heliosis, and Piemontese played the Brahms Second Concerto with the Gewandhaus Orchestra. I would love to hear your thoughts, your suggestions, your favorite nature walk. Write to Pittsburgh Symphony Radio, 4802 Fifth Avenue, Pittsburgh, Pennsylvania, 15213. Attention, Jim Cunningham. You can send me an email, jcunningham@wqed.org. The retired principal trumpet of the Pittsburgh Symphony, George Vosburg, told me that he could tell Louis Armstrong's trumpet in about 10 seconds of listening on the radio. Armstrong played at the home of the Pittsburgh Symphony, the Syria Mosque, in 1961, and he was a regular guest at the Crawford Grill and the Twin Coaches Nightclub. Those dates go back all the way to 1945. Louis Armstrong was captured in photos by Charles Teeny Harris. You can find the photos at the Carnegie Museum. Louis Armstrong famously sang, "I see trees of green, red roses too. I see them bloom for me and you." That's our plan for Pittsburgh Symphony Radio. Till next time, when we'll bring more blue sky, Jim Cunningham. Brian Savar assembles this broadcast. He is the program and production manager for WQED-FM. The recording and mastering engineer at Hines Hall is Harold F. Chambers III. The Spanos Group of Raymond James suggests we get outdoors, providing retirement and estate planning for our region since 1980. For information about the Spanos Group of Raymond James, 866-916-RETIRE. 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Member New York Stock Exchange, SIPC. 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

Clifford Jordan's Spellbound, the name of the tune, and the album. Clifford on tenor, Cedar Walton piano, Spanky DeBrest bass, Albert Tootie Heath drums. Hi, Dave Schwann here. Thank you so much for joining us. It's a pleasure to bring you the great American music we call jazz. Up next, the godfather of vocalese, Eddie Jefferson, and Ornithology.

Someone who was an innovator in jazz, Eddie Jefferson. The album called The Godfather of Vocalese. Rewriting lyrics to great bebop tunes just like that one, Charlie Parker's Ornithology. That is from his Muse album, Godfather of Vocalese, from Muse Records back in the 1970s. Eddie, along with Wayman Reed on trumpet, Richie Cole on alto, Mickey Tucker on piano, Rick Laird bass, Eddie Gladden on drums with additional percussion from Harold White. Eddie Jefferson doing, as always, innovative work and still sounding terrific today. You're listening to Jazz with Dave Schwann. How about this for innovation? Thelonious Monk on piano, Miles Davis trumpet, Zoot Sims on tenor, Jerry Mulligan baritone with Percy Heath on bass and Connie Kay on drums from the 1955 Newport Jazz Festival. I think you'll recognize the tune.

July 17th, 1955, at the Newport Jazz Festival. Miles Davis, in round about midnight, or just plain round midnight, the composer at the piano. Thelonious Monk, along with Percy Heath on bass, Connie Kay on drums. On that same session, Zoot Sims on tenor, and Jerry Mulligan on baritone. And we took that from a two-CD set, a reissue set, on what is now Columbia Legacy, an anniversary set celebrating the release of the first album that Miles did, titled none other than Round About Midnight, that featuring the great quintet from the 1950s with John Coltrane, Red Garland, Paul Chambers, and Philly Joe Jones. You're listening to Jazz with Dave Schwann, and we heard from the godfather of vocalese, Eddie Jefferson, who so brilliantly put lyrics to instrumental things like a tune we just heard, Ornithology. People have put lyrics to Monk's music. Here is an example. Lyrics to Round Midnight, done so beautifully by Mary Stallings.

From Songs We're Made to Sing, the terrific singer Mary Stallings with Round Midnight. Eddie Henderson on trumpet with David Hazeltine on piano. David arranged all the tunes on this recording. David Williams on bass and Joe Farnsworth on drums. Also sitting in on a few tracks, Vincent Herring on sax and percussionist Daniel Sedonik rounding out the group. 13 cuts on Songs We're Made to Sing, all of them very well and done and highly recommended. You're listening to Jazz with Dave Schwann, and we thank you so much for joining us. We have a lot more music to come. Please stay aboard.

Like Father, Like Son, the father and son duet of Wynton Marsalis, trumpet, and Father Ellis Marsalis at the piano, with Never Let Me Go, from Marsalis Standard Time, Volume 3, The Resolution of Romance. The New York Jazz Quartet up next. Back in 1975, the New York Jazz Quartet consisted of Sir Roland Hanna, piano, Ron Carter on bass, Ben Riley on drums, and Frank West playing sax and flute. Here's a recording from their tour of Japan in March of 1975, a tune by Frank West called Surge.

Frank West and his exuberant tune, Surge, done by the New York Jazz Quartet. Frank, a member of that quartet at the time that recording was made in March of 1975 in Tokyo. Frank on soprano sax and flute. The quartet led by pianist Sir Roland Hanna, Ron Carter on bass, and Ben Riley on drums. That's from the release called The New York Jazz Quartet in Concert in Japan, Volume 1. And a great quartet it was. You're listening to Jazz with Dave Schwann. Here's another great quartet that got together for performances at Jazz at Lincoln Center, Dizzy's Club Coca-Cola, in March of 2009. Two pianists here, Eric Reed and Cyrus Chestnut, joined by bassist Desron Douglas and drummer Willie Jones III. Here's Duke Ellington's It Don't Mean a Thing If It Ain't Got That Swing.

0: No matter what type of group he leads, bassist Christian McBride always puts together a swingin' cookin' ensemble. There is a perfect example. The Christian McBride Big Band with Freddie Hubbard's tune, Thermo. It's from their recording, Bringin' It. We heard Freddie Hendricks on trumpet, Xavier Davis on piano, Ron Blake on sax, and Christian McBride, of course, on bass, not only soloing but leading the group. And a shout-out to drummer Quincy Phillips, who does superb work making everything move on that. Before that, Eric Reed and Cyrus Chestnut together at Dizzy's Club Coca-Cola in March of 2009 with Ellington's It Don't Mean a Thing If It Ain't Got That Swing, along with Desron Douglas on bass and Willie Jones III on drums. That's from their recording called Plenty Swing, Plenty Soul.
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1: 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The 2026-27 jazz series at St. Cecilia includes Kenny Barron, John Schofield and Dave Holland, Cecile McLaurin-Salvant and Sullivan Fortner, and Branford Marsalis and Diane Reeves. Complete details and links for tickets are online at scmcgr.org. The weather forecast calls for partly cloudy skies tonight with lows in the mid-50s. Tomorrow, sunny with highs in the mid-70s. Thursday, sunny with highs in the upper 70s. Friday, mostly sunny with highs in the lower 80s. And for the weekend, Saturday, sunny skies with highs in the lower 80s.

An exuberant version of Just in Time, played by the exuberant Monty Alexander from his album Monty Alexander in Tokyo. Monty on piano, Andy Simpkins on bass, Frank Gant on drums. Hello and how do you do? You're listening to the great American music we call jazz. Dave Schwann with you. We thank you for your support of this great music and this great pianist. Here is Oscar Peterson. Get ready.

I've heard that cut for years, and I am still astounded every time I hear it. It's absolutely breathtaking. The one and only Oscar Peterson with Perdido, recorded back in 1968, and it's part of a four-volume set that came out on the MPS label back in the 1960s, called Exclusively for My Friends. It's now included in a 4-CD set from Verve and MPS. Not only Oscar Peterson playing solo piano, but with his great trio, Ray Brown and Ed Thigpen. I believe Sam Jones joins him on bass as well. There's just so much going on in that performance. A little bit of everything, some stride piano playing, and all through, you can't mistake hearing Oscar Peterson's foot tapping away, keeping time. And I defy you not to do the same thing. I was doing it as well. Oscar Peterson and Perdido. You're listening to Jazz with Dave Schwann. Kind of changing pace here now with Hendrik Merkens, equally adept on harmonica and vibes. We're going to hear him on vibes from this album called Samba Tanto, and a tune saluting Herb Alpert. It's called Herb's Samba.

There's a tune written by vibraphonist and harmonica virtuoso Hendrik Merkens. It's called Herb's Samba, written as a salute to the great Herb Alpert. Hendrik writing the tune in tribute to Herb's kindness, as he says. It comes from the album Samba Tanto, and we heard Hendrik on vibes there with Justus Hecher on trombone, Misha Tsiganov on keyboards, Eduardo Bello bass, and Portino drums and percussion. You're listening to Jazz with Dave Schwann, and we go back to August of 1962 for this next cut, a classic session with drummer Shelly Mann and pianist Bill Evans. Monty Budwig is here on bass. The album was released on Verve. It's called Empathy, and here's a tune called Let's Go Back to the Waltz.

a 1962 session featuring drummer Shelly Mann with Bill Evans on piano and Muddy Budwig on bass. The tune called Let's Go Back to the Waltz from the album Empathy. Now, that was recorded in August of 1962, and that's little more than a year after Bill and his trio did the classic Eternally Gorgeous sessions at the Village Vanguard that came out on the Riverside label, Waltz for Debbie and Sunday at the Village Vanguard. And the last recordings really with bassist Scott LaFaro, who was tragically killed in an auto accident just a couple, 3 weeks after those sessions were done. So this recording session with Shelly Mann and Muddy Budwig was one of the first times that Bill went back into the studio and began playing once again. Let's Go Back to the Waltz from Empathy, the album with Shelly Mann, Bill Evans, and Muddy Budwig. Which means, of course, you're listening to the great American music we call jazz. Dave Schwann here. Thanks, as always, for joining us. Please stay with us. We have a lot of great music ahead.

Just in Time, the Oscar Peterson Trio from A Jazz Portrait of Frank Sinatra. Oscar on piano, Ray Brown bass, Ed Thigpen drums. Michael Deese is up next with a big band. Michael plays trombone and baritone sax, plays them both very well, of course, and plays them both on this album called Return Trajectory. Well, we're going to hear him on trombone, along with Eli Rackland soloing on trumpet, in a tune by J.J. Johnson, which is based on the chord progressions of So What by Miles Davis and also Impressions by John Coltrane. The tune is called Little Dave.

Michael Deese and his big band with a tune by the great J.J. Johnson called Little Dave. Coming from the album Return Trajectory, that was Michael on trombone, of course, and Eli Rutland on trumpet. You're listening to Jazz with Dave Schwann, and the Affinity Trio is up next. I like this instrumental combination here. Eric Jacobson is on trumpet, Pamela York is on piano, and Clay Shaub on bass. This is from their album called New Outlook, and here is the title cut.

New Outlook, the name of the tune, and also the name of the album from the Affinity Trio. The tune was written by the pianist we heard, Pamela York, Eric Jacobson there on trumpet, and Clay Schaub on bass. You're listening to Jazz with Dave Schwann. Our thanks for doing so, and thank you for supporting the great American music we call jazz. Here is the late, great George Morantz, a bassist who played with so many people and who could play anything. This comes from an album called My Foolish Heart, where George joins Richie Byrock on piano and Billy Hart on drums. And here is Blue in Green.

the late great bassist George Moratz with Blue in Green from his album My Foolish Heart, joined by Richie Bayrock piano and Billy Hart drums. Here's Chick Corea.

From Trilogy 2, Chick Corea, 500 Miles High. Chick on piano, Christian McBride bass, Brian Blade drums. We thank you so much for joining us this hour and hope you enjoyed all the great American music we call jazz. Dave Schwann finishing up with saxophonist Ken Fowser from his album Right on Time and Duck and Cover.

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Randy Napoleon from his homage to Wes Montgomery, Grant Green, and Kenny Burrell, Rust Belt Roots. We heard his composition entitled Westlake, supported by Rick Rowe piano, Paul Keller bass, Sean Dobbins on drums. Thank you for joining me during this hour. Great things in store just for you, so stay with me. You're with D. Alexander. This is Jazz.

two musicians, two educators, two composers, two wonderful people, Zahili Zamora from her recording Overcoming with her composition Despair, along with Sean Jones on flugelhorn. And right before that, we heard from two phenomenal ladies, Abby Lincoln from her recording Holy Earth and It's Supposed to Be Love, with Maggie Brown also accompanying her on vocals. Let's continue with Bobby Hutcherson, title track from his recording, Montara.

Music from Baltimore Jazz Collective. From their self-titled recording, we heard a Sean Jones composition entitled Fleeting Stillness. And they are Sean Jones on trumpet, Todd Marcus bass clarinet, Alex Brown piano, Chris Fun bass, Quincy Phillips on drums. You heard it right here with me, D. Alexander. This is Jazz.

0: What a performance. That's Miss Jean Karn, guest starring on Norma Connor's recording Saturday Night Special with Skin Diver, Michael Henderson on bass, Herbie Hancock piano, and Norma Connor on drums. Right before that, we heard from bassman Corcoran Holt from Freedom of Art. We heard the composition Ray Ray featuring Lewis Nash on drums. Let's continue with Jimmy Scott from the recording Moon Glow, If I Should Lose You.
1: If

Navajo Isles from Eclectic Excursions with Sultriness. And before that, we heard from Mass Swift, Tomika Reed, Sylvia Bolognese from their recording Here and Now with Malatalian Lullaby. You're with D. Alexander. This is Jazz.

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The great voice of Gregory Porter, proving himself to be a phenomenal composer and lyricist. From his recording, All Rise, we heard his composition, Merry-Go-Round. Thank you so much for joining me during this hour. You're with D. Alexander. Got great things in store for you. So happy that you decided to hang out with me during this time. So we're going to make sure that we have a great one. Sit back, relax. Put your feet up, take a load off, and take your mind off of your worries with this wonderful music. Stay with me. You're with D. Alexander. This is Jazz.

Grant Stewart from his recording Next Spring. We heard the composition May in June. He's supported by Tartle Hammer Piano, Paul Sakivi Bass, Phil Stewart on drums, with May in June. Right before that, we heard from Billy Childs from his recording Triumvirate, with his really nice rendition of Lazy Afternoon. Let's continue with Alvin Queen, the Jazz Cup Cafe Blues, with Jesse Davis, Desron Douglas, Danny Grisette, with Detour Ahead.

Thank you for joining me during this hour. You're with D. Alexander, and this is Jazz.

out of Denmark. I just love her voice. Senna Ig. And supported by Thomas Fonensbach on bass from their recording, Staying in Touch. Wonderful arrangement of Thelonious Monk's Round Midnight. And before that, we heard from John Coltrane, live at the Village Vanguard. The Master Takes. Of course, he's on tenor with bass clarinetist, beautifully played by Eric Dolphy, McCoy Tyner, piano, Reggie Workman, bass, Elvin Jones on drums. Here's Don Aliquo from his recording Growth. He's on tenor. And let's take a listen to his composition, Lower Broadway Rundown.

Donaliquo tenor, Rod Magaha trumpet, Jonathan Wires bass, Marcus Finney on drums. Thank you so much for joining me during this hour. I really appreciate you hanging out with me, and I hope you've enjoyed the music as well. Until we are together again, I hope you would please take good care of yourself, because we need you. Live every minute, put yourself in it, because this is your life. You're with D. Alexander. This is Jazz.

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Miss Samara Joy from Linger a While, her wonderful rendition of Thelonious Monk's Round Midnight. Thank you for joining me. You with D. Alexander. I hope that you are well. I appreciate you tuning in, hanging out with me during this hour of phenomenal music. Classics coming up as well as new music, like we just heard from the great Samara Joy. So stay with me. This is Jazz.

The dynamic duo of Eric Hochberg on bass, Steve Million piano, from their recording Passion Flower. Beautiful rendition of For All We Know. Right before that, we heard from Scott Hesse and his trio from his recording Intention. We heard the composition Rejoicing. He's supported by Clark Summers on bass, Dana Hall on drums. Recorded live by Ken Christensen at Pro Musica in Chicago. Let's continue with Fertile Ground from their recording, Seasons Change.

Randy Weston on piano, along with Ron Carter bass, Roy Haynes on drums. From the Mosaic Box Collection, we heard Earth Birth. Right here with me, D. Alexander, and this is Jazz.

one of the kindest gentlemen that I've ever met, Dr. Lonnie Smith, from his recording Evolution. We heard his composition, For Heaven's Sake, and he's supported by Joe Dyson Jr. on drums, Joe Lovano, soprano sax, John Ellis, clarinet, Jonathan Blake, drums, and Jonathan Kreisberg on guitar. Right before that, we heard from another gentleman, Mr. Buster Williams and his Something More Sextet. He's on bass along with Bruce Williams saxophone, Stefan Harris vibes, George Colligan piano, Lenny White on drums, and the beautiful voice of Gene Baylor on Estate. Here's Nat King Cole, Sweet Lorraine.

From the recording Free Fall, Kenny Barron on piano and Regina Carter on violin, we heard Kenny Barron's composition, What If? Thank you so much for joining me during this hour of music. I certainly appreciate you tuning in. We would love to hear from you, and you may do so by emailing us at jazznetwork@wfmt.com. Love to hear your questions or comments. Until we are together again, please take good care of yourself. You're with D. Alexander, and this is Jazz.

Some very famous music awaits you in just a few minutes. Suite number one from what was composed to accompany a play by Henrik Ibsen, by Edvard Grieg, Peer Gynt. First, though, a couple of fantasy pieces by a pianist composer who was a friend of Edvard Grieg, worked with him sometimes, named Agata Bakar Gröndahl. From her fantasy pieces, Opus 45, we'll hear a couple of pieces. The first is called Zephyr, and the second is Rocking. The pianist, who's recorded all of her piano music, is Natalia Strelchenko.

pianist Natalia Strelchenko with Zephyr, as reference to wind, and then Rocking, two fantasy pieces by Agata Bakker-Grøndahl. Edvard Grieg had an enormous success with his music that he wrote for his friend Henrik Ibsen's play, Peer Gynt. And from that incidental music, we have Suite No. 1 now, some of the best-known pieces that Grieg ever composed. Here is the Philadelphia Orchestra, conducted by Eugene Ormandy.

The Suite Number 1 from the music written to accompany a play by Henrik Ibsen called Peer Gynt, and it was Edvard Grieg who wrote that well-known music. Philadelphia Orchestra, conducted by Eugene Ormandy. We'll hear Mio's suite after Michel Corrette in a couple minutes. First this by Michel Corrette himself, a dance called a Tambourin.

The Tambourin by French Baroque composer Michel Corrette. What we're going to do now is listen to some music for winds, then for strings, then for brass by three composers who were good friends. First of all, by Darius Milhaud, his suite after Michel Corrette, the French Baroque composer. So Milhaud's arrangement of music of that composer for winds, and it's played by the Athena Ensemble.

The Athena Ensemble and the Suite after Michel Corrette, the French Baroque composer, arranged by Darius Milhaud. Now to his friend Louis Duret, who was working with Milhaud about the time that he wrote this String Quartet No. 1. So from winds now to strings, as we hear the Ensemble Erwartung.

members of the ensemble Erwartung, and that music by French composer Louis Durey, last name spelled D-U-R-E-Y, from 1917, the String Quartet No. 1. Louis Durey, probably the least known of the six composers that banded together for a short time under the tutelage of Jean Cocteau, calling themselves, or being called, Les Six, the Six. Millot, Poulenc, Honegger, the best known of those three. So let's see, we've heard music for winds by Millot, strings by Louis Durey, and now we have music for brass by Francis Poulenc. Here's the trio Pujados.

music for three brass instruments from 1922, around the time that Francis Poulenc, who wrote that music, was associated with Les Six composers. His brass sonata, and that performance by Trio Pujalos. Poulenc wrote very prolifically for The Voice, and here is one of his many, many songs. Ellie Ameling sings this with Dalton Baldwin at the piano. It's called Fancy.

0: as you heard, a setting of an English text by French composer Francis Poulenc, the song Fancy. Dalton Baldwin was the pianist, and the soprano was Ellie Ameling.
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I'm Peter Van de Graaff with some music here by one of my very favorite opera composers, Jules Massenet. We're going to hear music from a few of his operas, beginning with this very famous excerpt from Thaïs from 1894. This is the Meditation. Raymond Lepard leads the Indianapolis Symphony.

musical interlude from the opera Thaïs by Jules Massenet, the famous Meditation, which is to depict musically the conversion of the title character from courtesan into faithful believer. That was a performance by the Indianapolis Symphony Orchestra. Raymond Leppard was the conductor. I'm sorry to say that the violinist is not indicated on this disc. So glad that you're able to join me for music. I'm Peter van de Graaff. Mozart Piano Concerto later on with Daniel Barenboim. But some music from Massenet operas right now. We have specifically ballet music. And in the 19th century, at the Paris Opéra, every opera had to have a ballet with it. That was demanded of the audience and expected of the performers. We're going to hear the ballet music, which comes from Le Cid by Jules Massenet. And from a complete recording of the work, we have the Opera Orchestra of New York, led by Yves Queller.

The ballet music from Le Cid, an opera by Jules Massenet, set in Spain. And from a complete recording of the work, we heard the Opera Orchestra of New York, the Bernkamp Chorale. Eve Queller was the conductor. Here's ballet music from another opera by Jules Massenet called Ariane. Lesser known, certainly, of his operas, first performed in 1906, making it quite a late opera. And this is the ballet portion, which is known as the Lament of Ariadne, or Ariane. Here's the National Philharmonic, directed by Richard Bonning.

The Lament of Ariadne from the opera Ariadne or Ariane by Jules Massenet. That was the National Philharmonic, directed by Richard Bonning. In about 2 minutes or so, we're going to listen to a Mozart piano concerto, but we have a very interesting recording here that lasts a little more than 1 minute, and it is of a man who created the role of Thésée in that same opera, Ariane by Jules Massenet. His name is Lucien Murator, and this is obviously a very early recording. The opera came out in 1906, and we hear the little aria, O Vierge Guerrière, O Virgin Warrior.

the tenor Lucien Murator, who created the role of Thésée in 1906 in Massenet's Ariane, sang that brief excerpt from that opera. Daniel Barenboim is the pianist now, joined by the English Chamber Orchestra. Mr. Barenboim is also the piano soloist. We're going to listen to Mozart's 21st Piano Concerto in C.

Daniel Barenboim, the pianist and the conductor leading the English Chamber Orchestra. That's from the recordings of all the Mozart piano concertos. The number 21 in C major, K467. Again, Mozart. Again, Daniel Barenboim. This time we have a little piece he wrote towards the end of his life after a visit to Leipzig, where he heard the music of Bach and was greatly taken by the counterpoint involved, the various voices going on at the same time. This is a Eine kleine Gigue, a little Gigue by Mozart, Daniel Barenboim, piano.

Eine kleine Gigue, a little gigue, which is a quick dance in triple meter from the Baroque. That was, however, by Mozart, not from the Baroque, but inspired by it. Music of Mozart played by Daniel Barenboim. 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Gidon Kremer is our musician, and first he solos with the London Symphony in a Polonaise by Schubert.

The first of a few recordings we're going to hear by violinist Gidon Kremer. There he soloed with the London Symphony, Emil Chakarov, the conductor. That was the Polonaise by Franz Schubert. Some music of Robert Schumann now, which features Gidon Kremer violin and also Misha Majsky cello and Marta Argerich piano. Schumann wrote a series of pieces, different opus numbers, different combinations of instruments, called Fantasiestücke, or fantasy pieces, and this is the set of four, opus 88.

Performance by Marta Argerich, piano, Misha Maisky, cello, and Gidon Kramer, violin. We heard the four Fantasiestücke, fantasy pieces, Opus 88 by Robert Schumann. Before we get to music by probably Robert Schumann's best friend, we have this, conducted by Gidon Kramer, with Kramerata Baltica. This is from The Seasons of Alexander Raskatov, or arranged by him. Starlit Nights from Tchaikovsky.

Starlit Nights from the Seasons of Tchaikovsky, Kramerata Baltica, performed. Probably Robert Schumann's best friend, outside of Brahms towards the end of his life, was Felix Mendelssohn. Mendelssohn probably wouldn't have said the same thing. Robert Schumann was a very, very quiet, personal, almost hermetic man. And yet he greatly enjoyed the companionship of Felix Mendelssohn and did not have all that many friends, really. Speaking of Robert Schumann, that is. We're going to hear now a couple of sonatas, one by Felix Mendelssohn and one by his sister, Fanny Mendelssohn. Although we're going to listen to one sonata for organ and one for piano. Let's begin with the Felix Mendelssohn for organ. This is his organ sonata number 2 in C minor, recorded by Franz Haselböck.

It's one of the organ sonatas by a man who, by all accounts, was a great organist, although we don't often think of him as such, Felix Mendelssohn. That was his second organ sonata, C minor, recorded by Franz Haselböck. Felix Mendelssohn's elder sister, with whom he was very, very close, was a very fine composer. Mendelssohn himself said that she was superior to him in the sense of writing melodies. We're going to listen now to a sonata by her, also for the keyboard, but in this case it is a piano sonata. I've only seen one sonata by her composed, and this is it. There may be others, but this is the only one I think that's been recorded, if there are others. This is the piano sonata in G minor by Fanny Mendelssohn now, and this is pianist Joanne Polk.

That music composed by the elder sister of Felix Mendelssohn. That was Fanny's music, her piano sonata in G minor. And this recording on the Bridge label was of music by the both of them, Fritz and Fanny. Joanne Polk was pianist. Let's go now to the brother, the better known of the two composers, Felix Mendelssohn, although in tribute to Fanny, she had to curtail her career when she got married. That was the custom of the day. This is a chorus by Felix Mendelssohn, and it's called Heilig, Heilig, Holy, Holy.

0: Holy, Holy, Holy, a chorus by Mendelssohn, sung by the Cambridge Singers.
1: Three masterpieces are in store as we head to Munich's Hercules Hall, home of the Bavarian Radio Symphony Orchestra and Chorus. We'll hear Wagner's Tannhäuser Overture, Strauss's tone poem Death and Transfiguration, and Mozart's poignant Requiem. I'm Jan Weller. I hope you'll be listening.
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0: Live from NPR News in Washington, I'm Windsor Johnston. The United States has launched another round of airstrikes on Iran overnight while Tehran hit back against targets in the Gulf and Jordan. NPR's Jana Raff reports the latest attacks come amid renewed efforts to revive a collapsed ceasefire between the two sides.
1: U.S. Central Command said targets overnight included aircraft hangars and drone storage sites. Iranian state media reported explosions in seven Iranian provinces and said U.S. attacks included a strike on an electrical installation close to a nuclear power plant. Iran said it attacked targets in Jordan, Bahrain, and Kuwait, countries with an extensive U.S. military presence. Meanwhile, Yemen's Houthi rebels, backed by Iran, declared that a key Red Sea waterway, Bab al-Mandab, would be off limits to Saudi Arabia. Oil prices rose again Wednesday, partly in response to the news. Jane Araf, NPR News, Amman.
0: The House has advanced a bill that would extend government funding until after the midterm elections, sending the package to the Senate. Six Democrats joined with nearly all Republicans in support of the bill. NPR's Eric McDaniel reports Senate Majority Leader John Thune says the upper chamber will act on the measure before leaving town for the August recess.
2: Republicans want to avoid a third government shutdown, this one coming just ahead of the midterm elections. Democrats have forced two record-breaking shutdowns since President Trump began his second term, the first over federal subsidies for health insurance plans and the second over funding for the president's immigration enforcement agenda after federal personnel killed Americans in Minnesota earlier this year. Leader Thune says he'll work on a different version of the funding extension in order to attract needed support from Senate Democrats. If that doesn't pan out, he has a plan to pass a funding extension on a party line vote, avoiding the chamber's typical 60-vote threshold using a parliamentary quirk known as reconciliation. Eric McDaniel, NPR News, Washington.
0: New York City Mayor Zohran Mamdani is calling on the federal government to enforce an international criminal court arrest warrant for Israeli Prime Minister Benjamin Netanyahu if he visits the city this fall.
3: My administration has reviewed every avenue available under applicable law to determine whether New York City could execute the International Criminal Court's arrest warrant if Benjamin Netanyahu came here. It is clear that we do not have the independent legal authority to enforce this warrant. The federal government, however, does, and I call on them to join the ICC and execute this warrant.
0: The ICC issued the warrant for Netanyahu over alleged war crimes in Gaza. His office has rejected the comments, calling the ICC a kangaroo court with no jurisdiction over Israel or the United States. Netanyahu is expected to visit the United Nations in September. You're listening to NPR News from Washington. The Senate committee is scheduled to vote this week on whether to advance President Trump's choice to lead the Centers for Disease Control and Prevention. NPR's Ping Huang reports Dr. Erica Schwartz says she would take a different approach to public health.
4: In her recent confirmation hearing, Schwartz said she would change how the CDC communicates with people.
5: I want to be the CDC director for all Americans. I don't want to be a paternalistic CDC director.
4: Schwartz said she wanted to serve both Americans that believe in vaccines and those that have concerns. It taps into a debate over how to build public trust after the challenges of the COVID pandemic. Jessica Steyer founded the health communications company Unbiased Science.
6: It's no longer just about being the smartest person in the room or being the expert. That means nothing if people won't listen to you.
4: Steyer says public health has data and good intentions, but needs to be more relatable to people. Ping Huang, NPR News.
0: The Trump administration has announced that it's withholding more than $1 billion in Medicaid payments to California and Minnesota as it investigates suspected fraud. Federal health officials are calling on the states to provide documentation to support certain claims, including payments for in-home care services. State officials deny any wrongdoing and say the move is politically motivated. The Department of Health and Human Services says the funding has been deferred, not permanently cut, and could be released once the review is complete. I'm Windsor Johnston, and you're listening to NPR News from Washington.
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8: We'll hear a Beethoven quartet, which has some Russian references in it in a little bit. Here is a trumpet concerto from 1949 by Alexander Arutyunyan. It's played by Timofey Dokshitser. And this is the Moscow Chamber Orchestra led by Rudolf Barshai.

That's music by Alexander Arutyunyan. We heard his trumpet concerto, as recorded by Timofey Dokshitser and the Moscow Chamber Orchestra, directed by Rudolf Barshai. It's on to Beethoven now. First, this from his Ballet of Old Germany.

Ballet music by Beethoven. We're going to hear now one of the so-called middle period string quartets by Beethoven, one of a trio which was commissioned by the Russian ambassador to the court of Vienna. He was a man who was crazy about chamber music, a friend of Mozart and Haydn as well as Beethoven, named Count Andreas Kirillovich Razumovsky. So these are collectively known as the Razumovsky Quartets. And this one in particular, well, I suppose the first Razumovsky also has some Russian music used in it, but this one does as well. It's the second of the three Razumovsky Quartets, and it's the third movement that makes use of a Russian theme. This is the Orion String Quartet.

the Orion String Quartet, Beethoven's Quartet Opus 59, number 2, the second of the so-called three Razumovsky quartets dedicated to the patron of chamber music, friend of Beethoven, and the Russian ambassador to Vienna, Count Razumovsky. Lubov Timofeyeva now plays the Etude Opus 25, number 2 by Chopin.

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0: 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The weather forecast calls for mostly sunny skies today with highs in the mid-70s, mostly clear tonight with lows in the upper 50s near the lake and in the lower in the upper 50s near the lake and in the lower 50s inland. Tomorrow, sunny with highs in the upper 70s. It's 53 degrees with sunny skies right now in Grand Rapids. 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
3: Live from NPR News in Washington, I'm Dave Mattingly. U.S. Central Command says Iranian drone storage sites and aircraft hangars were among the targets hit as American forces attacked Iran for an 11th consecutive night. President Trump will travel to Dover Air Force Base today to attend the dignified transfer of U.S. service members killed by Iranian airstrikes. NPR's Franco Ordonez says the human cost of the war is putting pressure on the White House.
4: Justin Logan directs foreign policy studies at the Cato Institute. And he told me that the challenge of reduced munitions, for example, is kind of this abstract idea to most Americans. But what's not abstract at all is Americans coming back in coffins.
5: The public doesn't like this conflict, but they're not that exercised about it as yet. He knows that the one way to get them exercised about it is to have large amounts of Americans coming home in flag-draped coffins.
4: And he said that more Americans who die, the more questions are going to be asked about what the aims of the war, in fact, are.
3: That's NPR's Franco Ordonez. Candidates endorsed by President Trump are celebrating victories in yesterday's Republican primaries in Arizona. Ben Giles with member station KJZZ has more from Phoenix.
6: Former NFL place kicker Jay Feely won the Republican nomination in Congressional District 1, according to a race call by the Associated Press. The Trump endorsee will face either Amish Shaw or Marlene Galan Woods in November. The Democratic primary has not been called, but Shaw had an early lead. But either opponent will likely prove a challenge to Feely in a North Phoenix suburb considered one of the most competitive races in the country, especially so given it's a race for an open seat. In southern Arizona's District 6, another toss-up race, incumbent Republican Juan Ciscomani will face Democrat and veteran Joanna Mendoza. Both candidates ran unopposed in their respective primaries. For NPR News, I'm Ben Giles in Phoenix.
3: Health officials say the current outbreak of cyclosporiasis in the U.S. has sickened thousands of people, especially in the Midwest. NPR's Yuki Noguchi spoke to an emergency room doctor about what people should know as the virus circulates.
7: It will die when heated to 158 degrees, but, you know, that doesn't help if you're eating fresh produce and
8: right.
7: It can hide in the crevices of there. And Fink, that ER doctor, recommends first buying from smaller local farms because this latest case involves a large processor and distributor.
9: I would also tell people to clean and wash them really well. And things like a head of iceberg lettuce, just taking off the top layers, can help to reduce that risk of food contamination from the outside, just like you would peel an orange.
3: That's NPR's Yuki Noguchi speaking to NPR's All Things Considered. Wall Street futures are lower this morning following an update for stocks on Wall Street yesterday. This is NPR News from Washington. On a party line vote, the Senate Intelligence Committee has voted to advance Jay Clayton's nomination to serve as Director of National Intelligence. The Trump administration made major cuts to a program designed to prevent the spread of HIV last year. NPR's Duri Bhaskaran reports on new data showing 77,000 fewer kids were served.
8: The State Department credits PEPFAR with saving 26 million lives since it was established under George W. Bush. One of the programs provides antiretroviral medications to children born with HIV. But newly released data show that 10% fewer children were served by the program after aid cuts over the last fiscal year. In South Africa, the program served half the number of kids as the year before. Researchers from the Heidelberg Institute of Global Health, which analyzed the data, found that the loss was substantially greater than what is normally seen from year to year, as fewer babies are born with HIV. They also noted that the impact was felt disproportionately among children compared to adults. Duri Buscarin, NPR News, Washington.
3: Tropical Storm Bertha continues to move slowly westward in the Gulf of Mexico. Tropical storm warnings remain in effect from the western Florida panhandle across coastal Alabama and Mississippi into Louisiana. The National Hurricane Center in Florida says Bertha will likely weaken in the coming days. That's after it brings strong winds and heavy rains to coastal communities along the Gulf. Bertha's top winds are at 50 miles per hour. I'm Dave Mattingly, NPR News in Washington.
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0: Good morning. The time is 7:06, and this is Blue Lake Public Radio. I'm Norm Kittleson. I'll be bringing you classical music until 10 o'clock this morning. And on the program today, we'll be listening to some music by Giuseppe Verdi, some music from Gustav Holst, Joaquin Rodrigo, and more. And we'll begin with a piano sonata by Beethoven in just a moment. 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This week, Love Letters, performances of Intimate Letters by Leos Janacek and the Third String Quartet by Robert Schumann. That's this Sunday, July 26th at 2 p.m. The music is included with admission to the park, and details are online at meyergardens.org/strings. As promised, here is Stephen Osborne performing the piano sonata in G major, opus 79, by Beethoven.

The pianist was Stephen Osborne. The music was by Beethoven. The piano sonata in G major, opus 79. Good morning. The time is 17 minutes after 7 o'clock. 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Musicians from the Chamber Music Society of Lincoln Center return to St. Cecilia for four concerts in the 2026-27 season. Music for piano, or a piano trio by Dvorak, Debussy, and Chaminade. Music for piano four hands, including Rhapsody in Blue. 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Some music of Michael Haydn now, brother of the more well-known Franz Joseph Haydn. One of his flute concerti. This is the flute concerto in D major, catalog number Michael Haydn 81. He has another flute concerto with a different catalog number, flute concerto in D, rather, with another catalog number. On this recording, we'll hear the Austro-Hungarian Haydn Orchestra conducted by Adam Fischer with István Zsolt Nagy as the flute soloist.

István Zsolt Nagy was the flute soloist accompanied by the Austro-Hungarian Haydn Orchestra, conducted by Adam Fischer, playing the music of Michael Haydn. That was the flute concerto in D major, Michael Haydn catalog number 81. Good morning. This is listener-supported Blue Lake Public Radio in Grand Rapids on 88.9 FM, across West Michigan on 90.3 FM, and online at bluelakeradio.org. 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Details about the entire festival are at whitelakemusic.org. Well, we finally have all that Canadian wildfire smoke cleared out, and we have some really nice, fresh, clean air moving in. Feels a little bit like the UP today here in West Michigan. For today, mostly sunny skies with highs in the mid-70s. Mostly clear tonight with lows in the upper 50s near the lake and in the lower 50s inland. Sunny skies tomorrow with highs in the upper 70s. For Friday, mostly sunny with highs in the lower 80s. Looking ahead to the weekend on Saturday, mostly sunny skies with highs in the lower 80s. And Sunday, mostly sunny. There's a 20% chance of showers and thunderstorms on Sunday with highs in the mid 80s. Right now, it's 55 degrees with sunny skies here on the campus of Blue Lake Fine Arts Camp. Music by Giuseppe Verdi now. This is the overture to Verdi's opera Nabucco.

We heard Vincent La Selva conducting the Bern Symphony Orchestra with the music of Giuseppe Verdi. That was the overture to Verdi's opera Nabucco. You could hear some of the familiar themes of that opera running through the overture, which of course is the entire purpose of the overture, which is to introduce you to the themes that will be running through the opera. Good morning. The time is 7:43. Norm Kittleson here with you on this Wednesday morning. Thanks for joining me today on this musical adventure here on Blue Lake Public Radio. I'll be bringing you classical music until 10 o'clock this morning. Judy Wagley will be in a little bit after 10 to bring you more classical music until 1 o'clock in the afternoon. Foley Schuller picks up the baton from Judy at 1 o'clock. He's on from 1 to 4.

0: Music of Luigi Boccherini. That was the quintet for flute and strings number 6 in B flat major. Jean-Pierre Rampal was the flute soloist, and the quintet, the other members of the quintet were violinist Régis Pasquier, violist Bruno Pasquier, cellists Roland Pidoux and Mathilde Sternat.
1: Three masterpieces are in store as we head to Munich's Hercules Hall, home of the Bavarian Radio Symphony Orchestra and Chorus. We'll hear Wagner's Tannhäuser Overture, Strauss's tone poem Death and Transfiguration, and Mozart's poignant Requiem. I'm Jan Weller. I hope you'll be listening.
0: That's coming up tonight at 8 here on Blue Lake Public Radio. Here is the delightful West Michigan weather forecast for the next few days. Mostly sunny skies today with highs in the mid-70s. Mostly clear skies tonight with lows in the upper 50s near the lake and in the lower 50s inland. Tomorrow, sunny with highs in the upper 70s. For Friday, mostly sunny with highs in the lower 80s. Looking ahead to the weekend, Saturday, mostly sunny with highs in the lower 80s. And Sunday, mostly sunny. There's a 20% chance of showers and thunderstorms with highs in the mid-80s. It's 56 degrees right now with sunny skies in Grand Rapids. 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
2: Live from NPR News in Washington, I'm Kristen Wright. The Republican-led Congress is weighing a $67 billion emergency funding request from the Pentagon. NPR's Claudia Grisales reports this comes on the heels of the expanding war in Iran.
3: Defense Secretary Pete Hegseth told Senate appropriators the department could face shortfalls without the urgent funding. But he faced heated resistance from some senators angry with the direction of the war. Here's Michigan Democrat Gary Peters.
4: You don't have a strategy. You don't have a long-term plan to actually win this war. Win the war. The men and women are going to be able to do it, but they need to have leadership.
3: And a visibly frustrated Louisiana GOP Senator John Kennedy repeatedly told Hegseth to give Congress, quote, straight answers. 18 U.S. service members have been killed in the war and nearly 500 injured. Claudia Grisales, NPR News.
2: Ukraine's President Volodymyr Zelensky has fired the country's top military commander. It's the second major shakeup in Kyiv's military leadership in the last week. NPR's Greg Myrie says Zelensky made this latest move following days of protests calling for the general's ouster.
5: In a late-night social media post, President Zelensky dismissed the head of the armed forces, General Oleksandr Syrsky. The general, age 60, was credited with winning several key battles in recent years. But he's also a Soviet-trained officer who favored rigid battlefield tactics. He clashed with the popular defense minister, 35-year-old Mikhailo Fedorov, a leading advocate of innovative drone warfare. Zelensky fired Fedorov last week. That ignited the protests in support of Fedorov and against the general. Zelensky has named a new general to lead the military, but still has an acting defense minister for now. Greg Myrie, NPR News, Kyiv.
2: The director of the Smithsonian's National Museum of American History was on Capitol Hill yesterday, answering questions from members of a House subcommittee. As NPR's Anastasia Tsiolkis reports, Republicans on the panel argued the museum has become infected with what they called woke ideology.
6: The hearing was convened by the House of Representatives DOGE subcommittee, chaired by Republican Tim Burchette of Tennessee.
7: American story is the birth and growth of a great nation founded on powerful ideals on which we aim to fully achieve. But in the museum's current telling, history is just an ongoing power struggle between oppressors and the oppressed.
6: Those criticisms closely mirror the language of a report recently issued by President Trump's Domestic Policy Council. Anthea Hartig, the museum's director, defended the institution she runs as nonpartisan and independent. Anastasia Tsiolkis, NPR News, New York.
2: This is NPR News in Washington. Scientists say they hope a new NASA telescope set to launch next month will give them insights into black holes. Scott Massione with member station WYPR reports on the Nancy Grace Roman Space Telescope.
8: The hardest part about observing black holes is that they're black and hard to see, even on a high-resolution telescope. The best way to look for them is to look at the stars they're shredding apart with their massive gravitational pulls. NASA's Nancy Grace Roman Space Telescope will launch on August 30th, partly to detect black holes that existed up to 11 billion years ago. Mitchell Carman, a graduate student at Johns Hopkins University, is the lead on the study.
9: Studying black holes is really studying the most extreme parts of physics, and it's all a part of trying to understand how the world works, even in the biggest and in the smallest scales.
8: The Roman telescope will have the same resolution as the Hubble telescope, but with a much larger field of view. For NPR News, I'm Scott Massioni in Baltimore.
2: OpenAI is reporting what it describes as an unprecedented cyber incident. And the company says its artificial intelligence technology acted autonomously, hacking into the systems of an AI startup called Hugging Face. OpenAI CEO Sam Altman says in a statement the security incident compromised Hugging Face's infrastructure. The two companies are working together to figure out how this happened. President Trump's nominee to become the next director of the CDC faces a Senate committee vote this week. Dr. Erica Schwartz is a former deputy surgeon general. I'm Kristen Wright, and this is NPR News from Washington.
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0: Good morning. 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The Grand Rapids Symphony returns to Blue Lake for their annual benefit concert this Saturday, July 25th in Blodgett Recital Hall. Duo Shen will lead a wonderful program of music beginning at 7 p.m. with favorites by Beethoven, Grieg, Prokofiev, and Dvorak, followed by a dessert reception. 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Norm Kittleson here with you. I'll be bringing you classical music until 10 o'clock this Wednesday morning. And during this hour of the program, we'll be listening to some music by Muzio Clementi a little later. And we'll begin this hour with some music by Giacomo Puccini. This is the intermezzo to Act 2 of Puccini's opera, Madame Butterfly.

10th, Nagano conducted the National Opera Orchestra of Leon with the music of Giacomo Puccini. That was the intermezzo from Act 2 of Madama Butterfly. Good morning. The time is 15 minutes after 8 o'clock. 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Music now by Johann Strauss Jr. This is a set of arabesques on the theme of the waltz on the Blue Danube. The pianist is Zimmern Bartow.

Simon Bartow was the pianist with the music of Johann Strauss Jr. That was a set of arabesques on the theme of the waltz on the Blue Danube. Good morning. 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The weather forecast for our listening area calls for mostly sunny skies today with highs in the mid-70s. Mostly clear skies tonight with lows in the upper 50s near the lake and in the lower 50s inland. Tomorrow, sunny with highs in the upper 70s. For Friday, mostly sunny with highs in the lower 80s. For the weekend on Saturday, mostly sunny with highs in the lower 80s. And Sunday, mostly sunny. There's a 20% chance of showers and thunderstorms with highs in the mid 80s. It's currently sunny and 60 degrees in Holland. Next up, we're going to hear Matthias Bommert conducting the London Mozart Players with the music of Muzio Clementi, the Symphony in B-flat major, Opus 18.

That was the Symphony in B flat major, opus 18, number 1, by Muzio Clemente, the Italian composer who lived from 1752 to 1832, was a contemporary of Mozart's, and they had both a mutual admiration society and a bit of a rivalry. And Clemente's music considered to be, you know, on par of that with Mozart's, but Mozart gained more fame and notoriety during his day and certainly is a more memorable and well-known composer in these times than Clemente is, although Clemente's music certainly holds its own. Good morning. The time is 8:47. Norm Kittleson here with you on this Wednesday morning. So glad you're along for the musical journey today, and I hope your day is off to a good start. I'll be bringing you classical music until 10 o'clock this morning. Judy Wagley will be in at 10:06 to bring you more music until 1 o'clock this afternoon. Foley Schuller continues the music from 1 until 4, and Matt Sumner closes out our live classical music programming today here on Blue Lake Public Radio. Matt's on from 4 to 7, so please stay with us all day long for more great music from our extensive library here at Blue Lake Public Radio. Music now of Gustav Holst. This is some orchestral music, the lyric movement for viola and small orchestra.

0: Some beautiful and evocative music by Gustav Holst. That was the Lyric Movement for viola and small orchestra. The violist was Rachel Bolt, and the small orchestra were members of the London Festival Orchestra.
1: In 1945, as bebop was reaching its first maturity, pianist Al Haig accompanied Charlie Parker and Dizzy Gillespie on record. Hi, I'm Lazaro Vega, and tonight on Jazz from Blue Lake, we're going to listen to the piano of Al Haig, which will be available tomorrow on our Jazz Stream.
0: The weather forecast for West Michigan calls for mostly sunny skies today with highs in the mid-70s, mostly clear skies overnight with lows in the upper 50s near the lake and in the lower 50s inland. Sunny skies tomorrow with highs in the upper 70s. For Friday, mostly sunny with highs in the lower 80s, and looking ahead to the weekend on Saturday, mostly sunny skies with highs in the lower 80s, and Sunday, mostly sunny, a slight chance of showers and thunderstorms with highs in the mid-80s. Right now, it's 62 degrees with sunny skies in Muskegon. 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
2: Live from NPR News in Washington, I'm Kristen Wright. The U.S. launched another round of airstrikes on Iran overnight, while Tehran hit back. NPR's Jane Arraf reports efforts continue to try to revive a collapsed ceasefire.
3: U.S. Central Command said targets overnight included aircraft hangars and drone storage sites. Iranian state media reported explosions in seven Iranian provinces and said U.S. attacks included a strike on an electrical installation close to a nuclear power plant. Iran said it attacked targets in Jordan, Bahrain, and Kuwait, countries with an extensive U.S. military presence. Meanwhile, Yemen's Houthi rebels, backed by Iran, declared that a key Red Sea waterway, Bab al-Mandab, would be off limits to Saudi Arabia. Jane Arraf, NPR News, Amman.
2: President Trump will travel to Dover Air Force Base today to attend the dignified transfer of U.S. service members killed by Iranian strikes. NPR's Franco Ordonez reports.
4: Honoring those killed in action is one of the most solemn responsibilities for a president.
5: I'll be going to Dover for something that I feel is it's a great honor for me to do it.
4: But for Trump, the rising number of casualties also underscores the mounting questions about the Iran war, which already is unpopular with most Americans. The public does not like seeing U.S. citizens killed in a war, especially a war that they don't necessarily understand or some don't think is necessary right now. Analysts say the more Americans who die, the more questions are going to be asked about what the aims of the war in fact are. Franco Ordonez, NPR News.
2: Benjamin Crump, the attorney for the family of Nolan Wells, is releasing the preliminary results of an independent autopsy this hour. The findings are being made public at the NAACP's National Convention in Chicago. The 18-year-old's body was found offshore after a July 4th boat trip. Wells, who was black, had gone with a group of all-white friends to Horn Island off the Mississippi coast. His family and black leaders are demanding answers. The cyclospora outbreak has grown to more than 4,700 confirmed cases. NPR's Yuki Noguchi reports.
6: The CDC's data only include cases states have tested and confirmed to have found cyclospora in stool samples from patients with serious diarrhea symptoms. Depending on the state, that confirmation and reporting can take many weeks, which is why actual numbers of people ill from this water and foodborne illness is likely much, much higher. There are several clusters of outbreaks, but the largest by far is in Michigan and Ohio. And officials say the source is iceberg lettuce made by Taylor Farms in Mexico, which has been recalled. Yuki Noguchi, NPR News.
2: This is NPR News from Washington. Authors are celebrating the success of a landmark civil action class action lawsuit over the use of their work to train AI chatbots. NPR's Chloe Veltman reports a federal judge has approved a $1.5 billion settlement with Anthropic.
7: Attorneys involved say it's the largest copyright infringement settlement to date. The authors of more than 480,000 books are entitled to receive about $3,000 for each infringed work used to train Anthropic's models. Authors Andrea Bartz, Charles Graeber and Kirk Wallace Johnson sued Anthropic in 2024. Authors Guild Director of Policy and Advocacy Umair Kazi says he welcomes the outcome.
8: And we are looking forward to the commencement of the distribution process so authors can start getting paid.
7: Anthropic did not respond to our request for comment. Chloe Veltman, NPR News.
2: The Trump administration is withholding more than $1 billion in federal Medicaid payments to California and Minnesota for now as it investigates allegations of fraud. State officials deny wrongdoing. West Virginia's governor is calling in the National Guard to help deal with the aftermath of major flash flooding. Torrential rain hit the state yesterday, inundating homes and businesses. All the water washed out bridges and led to a series of water rescues. Every county in West Virginia is under an official state of emergency. An extra 200 Guard members added onto 100 already sent in are supposed to be on the ground this morning. Weather forecasters say up to 7 inches of rain fell in some parts of the state. I'm Kristen Wright, and this is NPR News.
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10: 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Big piece of Respighi, in which he's inspired by Botticelli, Virgil Thompson painting musical portraits, and a wonderful big piece of Hindemith, the Matthias der Mahler Symphony. 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
0: 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Good morning. The time is 9:06. Norm Kittleson here with you for just under another hour. I'll be bringing you classical music until 10 o'clock this morning. Judy Wagley is in at 10:06 to keep the music going until 1 o'clock this afternoon. So we hope you can stay with us. During this final hour of the program today, we'll be listening to a piano concerto by Mozart. But we'll kick things off with the overture to the opera Ruslan and Ludmilla by Mikhail Glinka.

the easily recognizable overture to Ruslan and Ludmilla by Mikhail Glinka, here performed by the Peabody Conservatory Wind Ensemble, conducted by Harlan D. Parker. So a little different arrangement of that than you're used to hearing. Good morning. The time is 9:13, and you're tuned to Blue Lake Public Radio. Thanks for joining us on this Wednesday morning. 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This is the Invocation and Dance.

The guitarist was Miloš Karadaglić. The music was by Joaquin Rodrigo. That was the Invocation and Dance, an homage to Manuel de Falla. Good morning. This is listener-supported Blue Lake Public Radio in Grand Rapids on 88.9 FM, across West Michigan on 90.3 FM, and online at bluelakeradio.org. Here is the delightful West Michigan weather forecast. This is the kind of weather you want to put in a bottle and break out in mid-January when you have those winter doldrums going. Today, mostly sunny skies with highs in the mid-70s. Tonight, mostly clear with lows in the upper 50s near the lake and in the lower 50s inland. Sunny skies tomorrow with highs in the upper 70s. For Friday, mostly sunny with highs in the lower 80s. Looking ahead to the weekend on Saturday, mostly sunny skies with highs in the lower 80s. And Sunday, mostly sunny with a slight chance of showers and thunderstorms with highs in the mid-80s. Right now, it's mostly cloudy and 63 degrees in Ludington. Here's the Piano Concerto No. 4 by Mozart.

The music of Mozart here on Blue Lake Public Radio. That was the Piano Concerto No. 4 in G major, Kerschel 41. The English Chamber Orchestra was conducted by Murray Pariah, who was also the piano soloist on this recording. Music by Mozart here on this Wednesday morning. Hopefully your day is off to a good start and that you get a chance to get outside and enjoy the beautiful smoke-free weather we're having now here in West Michigan today. Norm Kittleson here with you. The time is 9:39. I'll be with you until 10 o'clock this morning. Judy Wagley is in at 10:06 to bring you more music until 1 o'clock this afternoon. Foley Shuler's on from 1 to 4. And Matt Sumner closes out our live classical music programming today. Matt's on from 4 to 7. So please stay with us all day long here on Blue Lake for more great music. Let's listen now to Matthias Bommert conducting the London Mozart Players, playing the music of someone other than Mozart, in this case, the Czech composer Leopold Kozeluk, who lived from 1747 to 1818. This is the Symphony in D major by Kozeluk.

0: Matthias Baumert conducted the London Mozart Players with the Symphony in D Major by Leopold Kozeluk. And that wraps up the program for me today. Norm Kittleson here. Judy Wagley will be in at 10:06 to bring you more great music until 1 o'clock this afternoon. So please stay with us here on Blue Lake Public Radio.
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0: On the next Chicago Symphony Orchestra program, British cellist Sekou Kané-Mason makes his CSO debut in Elgar's Cello Concerto. Plus, Paavo Järvi conducts Nielsen's Fifth Symphony. That's next time with the CSO. I'm Lisa Simeone.
1: 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Mostly sunny skies in the forecast for today with highs in the mid-70s, mostly clear tonight with lows in the upper 50s near the lake and in the lower 50s inland. Sunny skies tomorrow with highs in the upper 70s. It's 65 degrees with fair skies right now in Whitehall.
2: Undine is a water spirit that lives in the ocean and wants to marry a mortal on land. And Undine tries to seduce him, but he declines and says, "I love another." And Undine jumps into the ocean and turns into foam.
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4: Live from NPR News in Washington, I'm Kristen Wright. President Trump is issuing new threats against Iran. The president wrote on Truth Social this morning that going forward, any time Iran attacks a ship in the Strait of Hormuz, the U.S. military will bomb and destroy a bridge or a power plant in Iran. Trump says that includes those in or near Tehran. Arizona Republicans advanced allies of President Trump in the state's primary races yesterday. Ben Giles from member station KJZZ has more.
5: Far-right candidates are sweeping statewide primaries. Congressman Andy Biggs is now the GOP nominee for governor here, and state lawmaker Alexander Colladan won the GOP race for Secretary of State. They both cruised to victory in the primary, largely thanks to endorsements for Biggs from President Trump and for Colladan with the backing of Turning Point, the political machine founded here in Arizona by the late Charlie Kirk. But the thing is, Trump's endorsement and Turning Point's backing isn't as meaningful in the general election when these MAGA candidates have to appeal to a broader portion of the electorate.
4: Ben Giles reporting there. The governor of New Jersey says a software error led to more than 6,000 non-citizens being registered to vote. NPR's Miles Parks reports the issue has been resolved, but such incidents have been shown to fuel conspiracy theories.
6: The software error meant that thousands of people who answered no to the question, "Are you a U.S. citizen?" at a DMV, were still registered to vote anyway. New Jersey's Governor Mikey Sherrill called the problem serious, but she also said fewer than 400 of the mistaken registrants actually voted, and the erroneous registrations have now been removed as well. These sorts of bureaucratic errors aren't unheard of. Oregon dealt with a similar issue in 2024, but non-citizens have never been shown to register on purpose in anything but very small numbers. Still, experts expect these sorts of errors to be spotlighted by those looking to cast doubt on the entire election system this fall. Miles Parks, NPR News, Washington.
4: The Trump administration is pausing more than $1 billion in federal Medicaid payments to Minnesota and California over alleged fraud concerns. Federal officials say they'll withhold payments until the states verify that certain Medicaid claims meet federal requirements. Erica Zurich from Minnesota Public Radio reports.
7: Minnesota officials say the $200 million federal officials are withholding makes this the third time payments have been delayed over alleged fraud in health programs. In a written statement, Minnesota Department of Human Services Temporary Commissioner John Connolly says federal officials haven't provided an explanation on how the deferral amount was calculated. The state says it has cooperated with the federal government to prevent the misuse of health funds. California's Governor Gavin Newsom posted on X that the state is being targeted for political reasons and not because of fraud. For NPR News, I'm Erica Zurich in St. Paul.
4: This is NPR News. Disability rights advocates are encouraged that attorneys general in more states are dropping out of a federal lawsuit challenging a cornerstone of civil rights law. Missouri is one of the latest states to withdraw. The suit argues the federal government doesn't have the authority to require states to help fund community supports and life in the community for people with disabilities instead of institutions. 17 states initially filed the lawsuit. About five are still plaintiffs against the Department of Health and Human Services. The Equal Employment Opportunity Commission has formally approved a plan to stop collecting demographic data from employers. Since the 1960s, the data has been used to help fight discrimination in the workplace, as NPR's Andrea Hsu reports.
8: The EEOC voted 2-1 along party lines to move forward with this major change. Once a year, large employers must give the government information about the race and sex of their employees. But the agency's current chair, Andrea Lucas, says this reporting requirement imposes significant costs while offering limited enforcement value. She also says it may promote rather than reduce discrimination. Meanwhile, the lone Democrat on the commission, Kalpana Kodagal, says ending the data collection will kneecap the agency's ability to investigate discrimination. Now the public has 30 days to weigh in. Andrea Hsu, NPR News.
4: President Trump will travel to Dover Air Force Base today to attend the dignified transfer of the remains of U.S. service members killed in Iranian strikes in recent days. This is NPR News.
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10: 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In our weather forecast, beautiful day ahead, mostly sunny with highs in the mid-70s. Tonight, mostly clear with lows in the upper 50s near the lake and in the low 50s inland. Tomorrow, sunny with highs in the upper 70s. On Friday, mostly sunny with highs in the low 80s. Same for Saturday and Sunday, although Sunday there is a slight chance of showers and thunderstorms, highs in the mid-80s. Pretty much the next few days, sunny and clear and very pleasant, with temperatures ranging from the upper 70s to low to mid-80s. It is a cool and comfortable and really nice day here at Blue Lake Fine Arts Camp. Today marks the opening day of session number three of four sessions here at Blue Lake Fine Arts Camp. The campers come in on Wednesdays, and they stay until a week and a half later, and they leave on a Sunday, and then we have a little bit of a break, and they come again on Wednesday, and today starts session three. So lots of excitement here on camp today at Blue Lake Fine Arts Camp. It is 8 minutes after 10 o'clock on this Wednesday morning, July 22nd. I'm Judy Wagley. Thanks for joining me today. We'll be together until 1 o'clock. Three marches now by Franz Kromer with the Budapest Wind Ensemble.

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We heard the Budapest Wind Ensemble led by Kalman Berkes on Blue Lake Public Radio. We are listener supported in Grand Rapids on 88.9 FM, across West Michigan on 90.3 FM, and online at bluelakeradio.org. Good morning. I'm Judy Wagley. Thanks for joining me today. It's about 13 minutes after 10 o'clock, and welcome campers and their families to session three here at Blue Lake Fine Arts Camp. The cars are lining up outside to get into camp and get through, and so all the campers can get in, get organized, and get settled for a week and a half of a lot of fun and a lot of learning and a lot of wonderful experience in all of the arts here at Blue Lake Fine Arts Camp. We turn to music by the Czech composer Vyacheslav Novák, who lived from 1870 to 1949. This is his symphonic poem, In the Tatra Mountains. This was composed in 1902, inspired by the composer's journeys to this magnificent mountain range that's located between the border of Czechoslovakia and Poland. The music is very cinematic. If he would have been a film composer, I think he would have been very successful. But here's music by Vyacheslav Novák, In the Tatra Mountains. Joanne Folletta conducts the Buffalo Philharmonic Orchestra on Blue Lake Public Radio.

A symphonic poem by Vyacheslav Novak in the Tatra Mountains, inspired by the composer's trip to that region between Poland and Czechoslovakia, and must have been very inspiring too. What a beautiful piece of music. Performed by the Buffalo Philharmonic Orchestra, conducted by Joanne Folletta on Blue Lake Public Radio. This is a test of the emergency alert system. 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

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Good morning, I'm Judy Wagley. It is good to have you along, and welcome campers to Session 3 here at Blue Lake Fine Arts Camp. They are rolling in today and getting settled and ready to go to sing and play and act and write and dance and all of the things that they do here at Blue Lake Fine Arts Camp. It's a wonderful energy and it's a great place to be in the summertime. 32 minutes after 10 o'clock, as we turn to music by Johann Sebastian Bach, arranged by Ferruccio Busoni, the Chaconne from the Partita No. 2 in D minor for solo violin, and we'll hear it performed by pianist Anna Celeste.

0: Pianist Anna Celeste with music of Johann Sebastian Bach, arranged by Ferruccio Busoni, the Chaconne from Partita No. 2 in D minor for solo violin. 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
1: In 1945, as bebop was reaching its first maturity, pianist Al Haig accompanied Charlie Parker and Dizzy Gillespie on record. Hi, I'm Lazaro Vega, and tonight on Jazz from Blue Lake, we're going to listen to the piano of Al Haig, which will be available tomorrow on our Jazz Stream.
0: It's a beautiful day here at Blue Lake Fine Arts Camp as campers and their families and roll in for session 3. And it is nice to see the energy on camp as they get ready to start their session of arts and music and dance and singing and so much that they do here at Blue Lake Fine Arts Camp. It is a wonderful place to be, and the energy is palpable for sure. And speaking of young people, here are Fantasy Variations on a Theme of Youth by Howard Hanson. Gerard Schwartz leads the New York Chamber Symphony.

0: Fantasy Variations on a Theme of Youth by Howard Hanson. Gerard Schwartz led the New York Chamber Symphony, and the pianist was Carol Rosenberger on Blue Lake Public Radio, WBLU Grand Rapids at 88.9, and WBLV Twin Lake and Muskegon at 90.3, a service of Blue Lake Fine Arts Camp. 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
1: Three masterpieces are in store as we head to Munich's Hercules Hall, home of the Bavarian Radio Symphony Orchestra and Chorus. We'll hear Wagner's Tannhäuser Overture, Strauss's tone poem Death and Transfiguration, and Mozart's poignant Requiem. I'm Jan Weller. I hope you'll be listening.
0: That concert is coming up this evening at 8 here on Blue Lake Public Radio. In our weather forecast today, nice day, mostly sunny with highs in the mid-70s. Tonight, clear with lows in the upper 50s near the lake, in the lower 50s inland. And tomorrow and Friday and Saturday, mostly sunny, temperatures ranging from the upper 70s to low 80s. Plenty of sunshine and clear skies ahead, and that does feel delightful, doesn't it? On Sunday, mostly sunny with a slight chance of showers and thunderstorms, highs in the mid-80s. It is a sunny and breezy and very pleasant 65 degrees here in the Manistee National Forest at Blue Lake Fine Arts Camp. It's about 3 minutes after 11 o'clock on this Wednesday morning, July 22nd. Good morning and thanks for joining me today. I'm Judy Wagley and we'll be together as we are every weekday from 10 until 1. The French composer Paul Dukas is known as a one-hit wonder. No composer wants to be called a one-hit wonder, but we think of him for The Sorcerer's Apprentice. But he seems to have written, he was very much a perfectionist, destroyed much of his music, seemed to write one of each thing, one ballet, one opera, one symphony, which we'll hear in a few minutes, and a couple of tone poems and things like that. And we will hear from music from the ballet La Paris, the beautiful fanfare from La Paris by Paul Dukas with the Philip Jones Brass Ensemble.

A fanfare, and what a fanfare, from La Paris, the ballet by Paul Dukas. We heard the Philip Jones Brass Ensemble on listener-supported Blue Lake Public Radio. 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Paul Dukas lived from 1865 to 1935, and he was writing music at kind of a strange time for music in France in the 1890s, when composers like Debussy were composing the Impressionist-type music. Dukas was more of a classicist, and he composed in 1897 just a symphony in plain old C major, which caused a little bit of a stir and was not well-received at first, and we do not hear this symphony very often, but it is the Symphony in C Major by Paul Dukas. Very nice, too. And we will hear the BBC Philharmonic, conducted by Jean-Pascal Tortelier, on Blue Lake Public Radio, the music of Paul Dukas.

0: French composers were not writing symphonies in the 1890s, but Paul Dukas did, and he wrote it in C major. The Symphony in C major by Paul Dukas. We heard the BBC Philharmonic, led by Jean-Pascal Tortelier, on Blue Lake Public Radio. 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I'm Judy Wagley. Thanks for joining me today. It's about 11 minutes before noon on this Wednesday, July 22nd, and I'm glad you're with me. We'll be together until 1 o'clock. Paul Dukas did not put out a lot of music, but we'll hear one more piece by him, and it's one of my very favorites. But first, let me remind you that the Grand Rapids Symphony returns to Blue Lake for their annual benefit concert on Saturday, July 25th in the Blodgett Recital Hall. Duo Shen will lead a wonderful program of music beginning at 7 p.m. with favorites by Beethoven, Grieg, Prokofiev, and Dvorak, followed by a dessert reception. 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
1: On the next Chicago Symphony Orchestra program, British cellist Sheku Kanay Mason makes his CSO debut in Elgar's Cello Concerto. Plus, Paavo Järvi conducts Nielsen's Fifth Symphony. That's next time with the CSO. I'm Lisa Simeone.
0: That's a really nice program, and that's coming up Thursday evening at 8 here on Blue Lake Public Radio. In our weather forecast, nice day today, mostly sunny with highs in the mid-70s. Tonight, clear with lows in the upper 50s near the lake, in the low 50s inland. Tomorrow, Friday, and Saturday, sunny, sunny, and sunny with highs ranging from the upper 70s to low 80s. More sunshine on Sunday, although there is a slight chance of showers and thunderstorms with highs in the mid-80s. A very pleasant 67 degrees now here at Blue Lake Fine Arts Camp. When I was a very, very young person, I heard a piece of music and begged my horn teacher to get that music for me, and she did, and it was called Villanelle, and the composer was Paul Dukas. I had never heard of Paul Dukas before. I was a very, very young person, and I got this music, and I loved it so much, and I still do. I still have that original copy that I had as a very young person, and it's sitting on my music stand at home right now. I was working on it last night. It's a beautiful piece of music. And here is my favorite recording of Villanelle by Paul Dukas, Dennis Brain, the soloist, along with Wilfred Perry.

Enthusiastic applause for Dennis Brain and Wilfred Perry as they blazed their way through Paul Dukas' Villanelle. Love that piece of music. And Dennis Brain, wow. That recording was made in 1957, shortly before Dennis Brain tragically passed away. It is about 3 minutes in front of noon on this Wednesday, July 22nd. Today marks opening day of Session 3 of Camp here at Blue Lake Fine Arts Camp. Campers are rolling in. I can see the cars lined up out the window here. Campers with their parents and family members to get into camp, to get unpacked and get ready to go. They will stay until Sunday, August 2nd, and they will be totally immersed in all things arts. And I think the first day of each session, I have welcomed the campers with a little march. It's called Music Everywhere, the music by Eric Coates.

0: 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That's how it is here at Blue Lake Fine Arts Camp. 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
0: It's going to be a nice day to listen to jazz. Any day is a nice day to listen to jazz, but especially this weekend. First of all, today, sunny skies with highs in the mid-70s. Tonight, mostly clear with temperatures in the low to mid-50s. Tomorrow, Friday, and Saturday, sunny and more sun, sunny, sunny, and sunny, all 3 days, with highs in the upper 70s to low 80s. The sunshine continues on Sunday, although there is a 20% chance of showers and thunderstorms with temperatures in the mid-80s. A very nice and pleasant and comfortable 67 degrees here at Blue Lake Fine Arts Camp. Just about 3 minutes after noon on this Wednesday, July 22nd, good afternoon. I'm Judy Wagley, and thanks for joining me today. We get together every weekday from 10 until 1. Foley Shuler is with you from 1 until 4. Matt Sumner from 4 until 7, all with classical music from our extensive library here at Blue Lake Public Radio. Here's a fugal overture by Gustav Holst. The Royal Scottish National Orchestra is led by David Lloyd Jones.

The music of Gustav Holst, a Fugal Overture with David Lloyd Jones leading the Royal Scottish National Orchestra on Blue Lake Public Radio. 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It's about 9 minutes after noon on this Wednesday, July 22nd. I'm Judy Wagley. It is good to have you along, as always, to listen to and share wonderful classical music. And we turn now to music by Gustav Holst's good friend, Ralph Vaughan Williams. And in the last 15 years or so of his life, he said, "I have so much music in my head, I know I will never have time to write it all down." Wow, what a feeling that must be. And during that time, he composed his beautiful oboe concerto, and we'll hear that now, the oboe concerto by Ralph Vaughan Williams, the soloist here, Maurice Borge, along with the English String Orchestra, led by William Boughton.

0: The music of Ralph Vaughan Williams, an oboe concerto, performed by soloist Maurice Bourg with the English String Orchestra, conducted by William Boughton, on Blue Lake Public Radio. 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
0: And we can hear the Lansing Symphony Orchestra now, because in 2023, David Biedenbender, who is Associate Professor and Chair of Composition in the College of Music at Michigan State University, composed a piece for his friend Neil Mueller, trumpeter Neil Mueller, and conductor Timothy Muffet, and the Lansing Symphony Orchestra, and that was in 2023. And he called the piece River of Time. It's a concerto for trumpet and orchestra. And David Biedenbender says the first movement is called Becoming. I imagine a kind of primordial clock from which time flows, swirling and becoming an infinity of matter and moments. And the second movement, Flowing, is a meditation on being part of the river of time, being present. Imagine a beautiful moment that you simply don't want to end. And he goes on to say the third movement is called Crossing. Our perception of time is often linear, but what if it was circular? Or it could be bent? What if we could exist outside of it? What if we could traverse the river of time? Here is this concerto for trumpet and orchestra, The River of Time, by David Biedenbender. Trumpeter Neil Mueller is joined by the Lansing Symphony Orchestra, conducted by Timothy Muffet.

0: Enthusiastic applause for trumpeter Neil Mueller, who is professor of trumpet at Central Michigan University, and he was joined by the Lansing Symphony Orchestra, conducted by Timothy Muffet, in a piece that was written by David Biedenbender, who is associate professor and chair of composition in the College of Music at Michigan State University. And he wrote that piece for Dr. Mueller and for the Lansing Symphony Orchestra. It was called River of Time. We had Becoming, Flowing, and Crossing. And we heard that music here on Blue Lake Public Radio, on the air or online. 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And thank you for your support. By the way, that recording was made at the Wharton Center. That was a concert that was recorded live in January of 2024. It's about 20 minutes before 1 o'clock on this nice Wednesday, July 22nd. I'm Judy Wagley. Thanks for joining me today. I can see out of the corner of my eye, out the window, cars going by, dropping off campers. Campers are coming in with their family to begin session 3 here at Blue Lake Fine Arts Camp. And it is so exciting, and the energy is so, so positive and so wonderful. And music is indeed in the air here at Blue Lake Fine Arts Camp.
1: It's a double bill of Strauss, next time on the New York Philharmonic this week. Hello, this is Alec Baldwin. Please join me for a program featuring Don Quixote and Ein Heldenleben with Philharmonic musicians as soloists. Bernard Haitink and Alan Gilbert will conduct the New York Philharmonic this week.
0: Here's the New York Philharmonic Friday evening at 8 here on Blue Lake Public Radio. Music by Ottorino Respighi. Now we shift gears just a bit with the Ancient Airs and Dances, the Suite Number 2. Respighi was a 20th century composer who liked to look back, and he took tunes from the 16th and 17th century and worked his Ottorino Respighi magic on them. The Ancient Airs and Dances, Suite Number 2, with the Lausanne Chamber Orchestra.

0: Ancient Airs and Dances, the suite number 2. Ottorino Respighi composed 3 sets of ancient airs and dances where he took 16th and 17th century tunes and looked back and reworked them. Sometimes it's nice to look back, and it worked very well for Ottorino Respighi with this delightful music. And we heard the Lausanne Chamber Orchestra, conducted by Jesus Lopez Cobos, on Blue Lake Public Radio, WBLU Grand Rapids at 88.9, and WBLV Twin Lake and Muskegon at 90.3, a service of Blue Lake Fine Arts Camp. I'm Judy Wagley. Thanks so much for joining me today. NPR News headlines are just ahead. Stay with us here on Blue Lake Public Radio. 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
1: Live from NPR News, I'm Lakshmi Singh. The U.S. launched more airstrikes on Iran overnight, and Iran hit back against targets in the Gulf and Jordan. More from NPR's Jane Arraf.
2: U.S. Central Command said targets overnight included aircraft hangars and drone storage sites. Iranian state media reported explosions in 7 Iranian provinces and said U.S. attacks included a strike on an electrical installation close to a nuclear power plant. Iran said it attacked targets in Jordan, Bahrain, and Kuwait, countries with an extensive U.S. military presence. Meanwhile, Yemen's Houthi rebels, backed by Iran, declared that a key Red Sea waterway, Bab al-Mandab, would be off limits to Saudi Arabia. Jane Arraf, NPR News, Amman.
1: Secretary of State Marco Rubio met with Chinese Foreign Minister Wang Yi today on the sidelines of a regional summit in the Philippines. Ashish Valentine has more from Taipei.
3: The senior ministers of the world's 2 largest economies spoke about the fragile truce in Trump's trade war with China and the future of the Middle East conflict. Rubio and Wang also used the summit to pitch their respective nations as guardians of regional stability. Tensions in the region were reignited after a clash between China and the Philippines in disputed waters. Rubio reiterated Washington's treaty obligation to help defend the Philippines, while saying it was important to continue dialogue between the U.S. and China. Xi Jinping is expected to visit President Trump in Washington in September. For NPR News, I'm Ashish Valentine in Taipei.
1: Trump-backed candidates are celebrating wins in yesterday's Republican primaries in Arizona. They include races for a congressional seat and the governor's mansion, NPR's Sage Miller reports.
4: Armed with Trump's endorsement, former NFL kicker Jay Feely is the Republican nominee in Arizona's 1st congressional district. He beat a candidate to his right. His Democratic opponent has not been decided yet. This seat is critical for Democrats to win if the party wants to take control of the House in November. Conservative Congressman Andy Biggs, Trump's pick for Arizona governor, also won the Republican nomination. Biggs refused to certify the 2020 election results over Trump's unverified claims that the election was stolen. If elected, Biggs would have power over the election process in the swing state. Biggs will challenge Democratic Governor Katie Hobbs for the office. Hobbs is considered one of the most vulnerable Democratic incumbents this midterm. Sage Miller, NPR News.
1: A Senate panel has voted 8-4 to advance President Trump's nominee to lead the Federal Emergency Management Agency. Cameron Hamilton temporarily led the disaster response agency at the start of President Trump's 2nd term. He clashed with Trump in defense of keeping FEMA open and was abruptly fired. The former Navy SEAL is now a full Senate vote away from retaking the helm. From Washington, it's NPR News. Millions of people along the Gulf Coast from Louisiana to the Florida Panhandle are in the path of a tropical storm. Bertha is forecast to generate several inches of rainfall that could trigger flash floods and dangerous storm surge. An independent autopsy of the body of Nolan Wells shows the cause of death is undetermined, pending an investigation. During a press conference at the NAACP conference in Chicago today, family attorney Ben Crump called for transparency from Mississippi public officials investigating the 18-year-old's death. Wells was found dead on an island 2 days after he left there. He was left there by friends on July 4th. Last year, the Trump administration made major cuts to a program designed to prevent the spread of HIV. NPR's Duri Bascarin reports on new data showing 77,000 fewer kids were served.
5: The State Department credits PEPFAR with saving 26 million lives since it was established under George W. Bush. One of the programs provides antiretroviral medications to children born with HIV. But newly released data show that 10% fewer children were served by the program after aid cuts over the last fiscal year. In South Africa, the program served half the number of kids as the year before. Researchers from the Heidelberg Institute of Global Health, which analyzed the data, found that the loss was substantially greater than what is normally seen from year to year, as fewer babies are born with HIV. Duri Bascarin, NPR News, Washington.
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7: 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This is Foley Shuler, glad to be with you for the afternoon, and your host for the finest in recorded classical music until 4 o'clock today here on Blue Lake Public Radio. We'll celebrate through music the 80th birthday of one of the world's great filmmakers who happens to have been born right here in West Michigan, and much more, and get underway with music celebrating another great writer from earlier centuries, known as the Molière of the North. Ludwig Holberg paid tribute in music of Edvard Grieg to get us underway here on Blue Lake Public Radio.

Herbert von Karajan leading the Berlin Philharmonic there in music of Norway's great composer Edvard Grieg. Music that Grieg wrote for a special bicentennial celebration that was taking place in Bergen, Norway, for the great writer, considered the father of Dano-Norwegian literature back when those two kingdoms were conjoined. Ludvig Holberg, who is known as the Molière of the North, and a really remarkable and wide-ranging writer. I've delved into some of his work over the years by way of interest from Grieg's Holberg Suite that he wrote for this occasion. And a fascinating writer. He wrote histories, he wrote philosophical works, he wrote plays that made him the Molière of the North. And even a prototype of the science fiction novel. I've read parts of a fascinating fiction work he wrote, a fantastic piece about a journey under the surface of the Earth, written sometime way before Jules Verne even imagined such an endeavor. And he was celebrated in that work, the suite from Holberg's time, meaning the Baroque era. So he had a Baroque style set of dances there in Edvard Grieg's 19th century musical dress in that work, usually titled simply the Holberg Suite. And with that, we open our classical music show for the afternoon. This is Foley Schuller, your host every weekday from 1 until 4. And it's always a pleasure. We're going to be celebrating another great writer and storyteller of our time on the program today, making use of the great medium of the modern era, cinema. One of the great filmmakers in world cinema, Paul Schrader, who was born right here in Grand Rapids, Michigan, on July 22nd, 1948, or 46, I should say, in Grand Rapids, into a Dutch Calvinist household. And like our Molière of the North, Ludvig Holberg would go on to become one of the compelling storytellers of our time, coming from that Nordic tradition of the Dutch Calvinist stock here in Grand Rapids, going on to explore and plumb the depths of the human psyche in a remarkable body of cinematic work. We're going to hear some music associated with some of his great cinematic achievements as we celebrate the 80th birthday today of Paul Schrader. That will come up early in the 3 o'clock hour. So we hear music from several of his great films and also for which he wrote brilliant screenplays for other directors as well, including, of course, Martin Scorsese. That's all on the way and much, much more. It's shaping up into a program of musical storytelling. We're going to be spinning some of the tales of the Arabian Nights by way of the great symphonic masterpiece of Nikolai Rimsky-Korsakov, the orchestral suite Scheherazade, coming up in the next hour. And more, we hope you can stay tuned. And some musical fairy tales next. First, we'd like to thank all of our families who are arriving here on the Blue Lake campus and getting checked in, a whole new group of students for the session 3 of the summer. 3 of 4. Boy, the summer's just flying by. And what a summer it's been so far, and we're looking forward to another great session of arts education here in the Manistee National Forest at Blue Lake Fine Arts Camp in its 60th anniversary season. And great to see all those cars rolling in through the Blue Lake entrance and all these students arriving for the new session. And we hope you have a wonderful time. We know you will. And welcome one and all. And don't forget, you can always take a bit of Blue Lake Fine Arts Camp with you in the form of Blue Lake Public Radio, which you can hear anywhere with an internet connection through our website, bluelakeradio.org, or our app, smartphone app, which is free to download.
And it's sometimes fun, I find, on these opening days of the session to feature at least a work or two, perhaps several, by composers who are around the age of our campers when they wrote these respective works. One of the great early onsets of creative brilliance and early flowering of musical genius came in the form of Erich Wolfgang Korngold, who was writing remarkable music as early as the age of 10. We're going to hear his Opus 3, which he wrote when he was 12 years old. It was hailed by no less than Richard Strauss for its great accomplishment musically. And we're going to hear it next, a set of Märchenbilder, or fairy tale pictures, Opus 3, by the 12-year-old Erich Korngold. Our fairy tale stories here, told musically, begin with the Enchanted Princess, then the Princess and the Pea. We then have Rubzahl, the Little Man, the Fairy King's Ball, the Poor Little Tailor, and finally, the fairy tale epilogue. This is Alonia Pruny performing the Fairy Tale Pictures, Opus 3 for piano by Erich Korngold.

0: Pianist Alona Prunier performed music by the 12-year-old Eric Wolfgang Korngold. One of his very earliest works, the set of Märchenbilder or Fairy Tale Pictures, Opus 3 for piano. They included The Enchanted Princess, The Princess and the Pea, a piece called Rübzahl or Ruler of the Spirits, then The Little Man, sometimes translated as Gnomes. That was followed by The Fairy King's Ball, The Poor Little Tailor, and Fairy Tale Epilogue. Music of the young Eric Korngold, who would shortly thereafter orchestrate the piece to great acclaim, and earning accolades from both Richard Strauss and Gustav Mahler early on. We hope you enjoyed that early music for piano by Eric Korngold. Wrapping up our first hour together, this is Foley Schuller. Much more on the way here on Blue Lake Public Radio, WBLU Grand Rapids at 88.9, and WBLV Twin Lake and Muskegon at 90.3. The service of Blue Lake Fine Arts Camp. And some music written by a young Felix Mendelssohn, not too much older than Korngold was when he wrote that music, just 16 when he penned our next piece. Please stay tuned for music of Mendelssohn as we continue. Then an orchestral masterwork by Nikolai Rimsky-Korsakov coming up. In our weather forecast for western Michigan, mostly sunny for the rest of this afternoon, highs reaching the mid-70s. Mostly clear tonight, an overnight low ranging from the upper 50s along the lakeshore to low 50s inland. Sunny skies on Thursday, a high near 79, and mostly sunny Friday, highs in the low 80s. Right now it's 70 degrees here at Blue Lake Fine Arts Camp.
1: Undine is a water spirit that lives in the ocean and wants to marry a mortal on land. And Undine tries to seduce him, but he declines and says, "I love another." And Undine jumps into the ocean and turns into foam.
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Rarely has a composer written at so high a level at so young an age. Felix Mendelssohn, just 16 years old when he wrote that nearly perfect piece of music, the miraculous overture on Shakespeare's A Midsummer Night's Dream. And with that, we open our 2 o'clock hour of classical music here on Blue Lake Public Radio. And that, by the way, featured the orchestra once conducted by Mendelssohn himself, the Gewandhaus Orchestra of Leipzig, under the direction of Ricardo Chailly. And this is Foley Schuller, glad to be with you for classical music here on Blue Lake Public Radio, your host every weekday from 1 until 4 p.m. Always a pleasure. And I hope you can stay tuned. We enjoy some musical storytelling on the program today, including music from the world of film coming up early in our next hour as we mark the 80th birthday of a great figure from the world of film who was born right here in Grand Rapids, Michigan, 80 years ago on this date, Paul Schrader. And some music culled from a number of his great film works over the years as both a screenwriter and writer and director. And we'll be showcasing that in our 3 o'clock hour. We hope you can stay tuned for a Paul Schrader 80th birthday celebration in music. And much, much more all coming up in the time that remains between now and 4 p.m. And welcome again to all of our families who are here on the Blue Lake campus, dropping off our next round of campers for session 3 of the summer season here at Blue Lake Fine Arts Camp. And looking forward to another great session of arts education here in the Manistee National Forest at Blue Lake Fine Arts Camp. And great to see all this activity here on the Blue Lake campus. And we have music of Nikolai Rimsky-Korsakov as we continue. Please stay tuned. First, a reminder that support for Blue Lake comes from Frederick Meyer Gardens and Sculpture Park with the Sunday Strings programs, presented by Hill Island Financial. This week, Love Letters, performances of the string quartet Intimate Letters by Leo Janáček and the third string quartet of Robert Schumann will take place Sunday, July 26th at 2 p.m. The music is included in the admission to the park, and details can be found online at meyergardens.org/strings. 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An insurance review with Brandon Donikowski in Grand Rapids is available by calling the Donikowski Agency with Farm Bureau Insurance at 616-350-4708. And now we have Nikolai Rimsky-Korsakov's magnificent orchestral rendering of a selection of the Tales of the Thousand and One Nights, or the Arabian Nights, as they're sometimes known, as the Sultana Scheherazade caught in the web of the brutal sultan who has convinced himself of the faithlessness of women and decided to put each of his many wives to death in succession over a number of nights. The ever-resourceful Scheherazade spins her tales masterfully, breaking them off right in the middle of the action, cliffhanger fashion, at the end of each night, with the Sultan demanding to know what happens next, and thus prolonging her life until he realizes the folly of his brutal plan, to put it mildly, and calls it off altogether. We're going to hear a musical retelling of those Tales of the Thousand and One Nights, at least 4 or so of them, with the violin in the role of our storyteller, Scheherazade.
tying all of the stories and the movements of the symphonic suite together, which include the Sea and Sinbad Ship, then the story of the Calendar Prince, the Young Prince and the Young Princess, and finally Festival at Baghdad, the sea, and the ship goes to pieces on a rock surmounted by a bronze warrior. And this is a classic recording featuring the Chicago Symphony, recorded in 1960 under the direction of the great Fritz Reiner. Let's hear the symphonic suite Scheherazade, Opus 35, by Nikolai Rimsky-Korsakov.

0: Scheherazade, the Symphonic Suite, Opus 35, by Nikolai Rimsky-Korsakov. We heard a classic 1960 recording featuring the Chicago Symphony Orchestra under the direction of Fritz Reiner. The time is 3 o'clock. This is Foley Schuller. Glad to have you along for classical music here on Blue Lake Public Radio. 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And WBLV, Twin Lake, and Muskegon at 90.3. The service of Blue Lake Fine Arts Camp. Please stay tuned. We have music of Richard Wagner featuring the famed Philadelphia Sound of the Philadelphia Orchestra, Eugene Ormandy. Some of the composer's most ravishingly beautiful music on the way next. And then we'll be delving into some music for film, or at least associated with some of the great films of Paul Schrader, legendary filmmaker, born right here in Grand Rapids, Michigan, 80 years ago today. That's all coming up as we continue here on Blue Lake Public Radio. In our weather forecast for western Michigan, mostly clear skies tonight with overnight lows in the upper 50s by the Big Lake and low 50s inland. Sunny skies in the forecast for tomorrow, a high near 79 degrees. Mostly sunny Friday, a high in the low 80s. And looking to the weekend, mostly sunny Friday and Saturday. Highs in the low 80s Friday, and also in the low 80s on Saturday. Looking like a beautiful weekend. And right now, it's 72 degrees here at Blue Lake Fine Arts Camp.
1: It's a double bill of Strauss, next time on the New York Philharmonic this week. Hello, this is Alec Baldwin. Please join me for a program featuring Don Quixote and Ein Heldenleben with Philharmonic musicians as soloists. Bernard Haitink and Alan Gilbert will conduct the New York Philharmonic this week.
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the Philadelphia Orchestra, under the direction of Eugene Ormandy. With that famed Philadelphia sound on full display there, that music of Richard Wagner, where the ravishing love music, what's known as the Liebestod, or Love Death, from Tristan and Isolde by Wagner. To open our 3 o'clock hour of classical music here on Blue Lake Public Radio. This is Foley Schuller, glad to be with you, and glad to be your host every weekday from 1 until 4, and hope you're enjoying the program today. With some musical storytelling on the program, we had the Tales of the Arabian Nights just last hour, with the great music of Rimsky-Korsakov and Scheherazade. And some music by our modern-day extension of the storytelling, synthesizing the various art forms into a single artistic whole, namely cinema. And we are going to hear some music from one of the great filmmakers of our time, music associated with some of the films of one of our great modern-day filmmakers, who was born right here in Grand Rapids, Michigan, 80 years ago on this date. Speaking, of course, of Paul Schrader, who had spent his early years in a Dutch Calvinist household here in Grand Rapids and come out of that culture, and where, given the strictures of that culture, he did not see a film until his teenage years. Much is often made of that, and a parallel with his frequent collaborator over the years, Martin Scorsese, who also didn't see a movie until he was in his teens, and both making up quickly for any lost time that may be involved. Paul, of course, going on to attend Calvin College, and he still speaks of his time there quite fondly for the great intellectual stimulation he received there, and the spiritually probing questions that were asked. And I know some of our listeners out there were classmates of Paul Schrader's back in the day at Calvin. And that was where he began his work as a film reviewer, writing for the Calvin newspaper, The Chimes, his first film criticism. He would go on to become one of the great film critics of our time. His book that he wrote early on the transcendental style in film is still considered a classic of film studies. And from film critic, expecting that that is what he would be doing, he began writing screenplays as well. He sold an early screenplay for what was then a fairly unprecedented sum for his screenplay to the film The Yakuza, Japanese gangster film. And that would make him a hot commodity, and Hollywood beckoned, but it was a rocky road early on. He went through some intensely dark times in his 20s, times of depression and loneliness that he would turn into his screenplay for what would become the great Martin Scorsese film, Taxi Driver. He early on had hit on the metaphor of a taxi cab, a yellow cab, this yellow coffin drifting through a hellish landscape of urban life and urban decay. And it would give rise to one of the landmark films in the history of cinema, following the character Travis Bickle, a taxi cab driver, in his descent into madness, brilliantly portrayed by the great Robert De Niro. And as we pay tribute with some of the music from films of Paul Schrader on his 80th birthday in this last hour, I thought we would begin with music from Taxi Driver, which was also significant in featuring the very last score of a legend of Hollywood film scoring, the legendary Bernard Herrmann. Of course, after all of those great collaborations with Hitchcock, they had parted ways, and after a dark time for Herrmann, where he was trying to reinvent himself, he became discovered by a younger generation
including Brian De Palma, whose film Obsession he scored, and also Martin Scorsese, who used Herman's music to brilliant effect, with the elder composer still vital and full of ideas in what would become his very last film score. In fact, he died just days or weeks after the film's completion. The final frames of the film carry a dedication to our friend Bernard Herrmann. And we're going to hear some of Herrmann's music for the film Taxi Driver, woven into a little suite here with the composer conducting.

We heard selections from Bernard Herrmann's final score to the classic Martin Scorsese film Taxi Driver, with screenplay by the great Paul Schrader, who was really responsible for the conception of that landmark film, which celebrates its 40th anniversary this year of its release. Paul Schrader turning 80 today. And we're tipping our hat to him and his unforgettable work in the medium of film, with a journey that began right here in Grand Rapids, Michigan, on this date in 1946. Happy 80th birthday to Paul Schrader. We heard music from Taxi Driver and his dark screenplay descent into the lower depths in one of the riveting works of cinema of all time, and what would be the last score of the legendary Bernard Herrmann, who died just days after the final cut of the film was finalized, just before it was released. We began with the sinuous main theme on the saxophone there, and just showing how Bernard Herrmann was still pushing himself and continuing to reinvent himself even at the end, creating a whole sound world for this film. Other cues that we heard included Phone Call, I Realize How Much She Is Just Like the Others, A Strange Customer, Watching Palantine on TV, and Betsy's theme. And then we closed with the section marked God's Lonely Man, music from Taxi Driver, music of Bernard Herrmann, with the composer conducting from the original motion picture soundtrack. And you're tuned to classical music on Blue Lake Public Radio. This is Foley Schuller. Glad to have you along here on listener-supported Blue Lake Public Radio in Grand Rapids on 88.9. Throughout West Michigan on 90.3, and online at bluelakeradio.org. And celebrating the 80th birthday of a son of Grand Rapids, Paul Schrader, legendary filmmaker, who early on would establish himself with several extraordinary collaborations with the great Martin Scorsese. Just those alone would ensure his place in the annals of screen history, from the film just represented, Taxi Driver, to co-authoring several other masterpieces of Scorsese, including the great 1980 film Raging Bull, based on the life of the boxing champion Jake LaMotta, and the violence both in and out of the ring that made him a great boxer, but also tore apart his life. And part of the great effect of that film was the beautifully contrasting music that Scorsese used, several pieces of the great Pietro Mascagni from his operas, including most memorably the beautiful intermezzo from Cavallerio Rusticana, serving as the main title music for Raging Bull. And we owe so much of that great masterpiece to Paul Schrader as well. The screenplay passed through a number of hands from the very inception to the finished product, but it was really Scorsese that, or rather a Schrader, that brought the story into focus as it appeared on the final cut of the film, and brought in the important character of Joey, the brother, played by Joe Pesci so memorably. And that was, that family dynamic was really made the film what it was. And we're going to hear some more music as we celebrate the 80th birthday of Paul Schrader, with the music from Raging Bull, as we hear the intermezzo from Cavalleria Rusticana by Pietro Mascagni.

Ricardo Muti conducting the Philharmonia Orchestra in that beautiful music of Pietro Mascagni, who was the pioneer of the then brand new approach to opera, the late 19th, very early years of the 20th century, called Verismo, that brought a new street-level reality to the world of opera, taking it from the realm of mythology and the gods and of royalty, and putting it down on the level where we live, with emotionally stirring and sometimes quite violent results. Verissimo, meaning blood and guts. And contrasting with that, the beautiful intermezzo from the opera that started that whole trend, Cavalleria Rusticana. Weird, the intermezzo by Pietro Mascagni, that would then be picked up and used so beautifully and memorably by Martin Scorsese in that great Verismo masterpiece of cinema, Raging Bull. And music taking us to 336, music from a recording, in fact, entitled The Movies Go to the Opera. And we hope you enjoyed that music of Mascagni. Here on this Wednesday afternoon, this is Foley Schuller. Glad to have your company for the finest in recorded classical music. Raging Bull, co-written by the great Paul Schrader, Grand Rapids native, born in GR 80 years ago today, and we're celebrating Schrader's 80th birthday with some of the music associated with some of his great films, which he had a hand either as a writer and or writer and director. He would go on to direct many, many great films in his own right, beginning with his directorial debut, 1978's gritty blue-collar thriller, Blue Collar, starring Harvey Keitel and Jacek Kotto, and a brilliant young comedian doing great work in a dramatic role. The great Richard Pryor, rounding out the triumvirate of actors there in the great debut film of Paul Schrader, Blue Collar. And followed that with Hardcore, parts of which were set in Grand Rapids, his native city. And a string of always challenging, always interesting films followed that have continued right up to this day. And like Scorsese, he occasionally used works from the classical music repertoire to underscore some moments of profound drama in his films. One of his great masterworks is the 1997 film Affliction, based on the equally great novel of Russell Banks. Searing drama of exploring the cycle of male violence so prevalent in our society, with career best performances from Nick Nolte and the great James Coburn, who won a late in life Oscar for his performance as the abusive alcoholic father, and accompanying the scene of the death of the main character's mother, there is some beautiful use made quite naturally of the death scene of the mother from the great score for Peer Gynt by Edvard Grieg, Osha's Death, as the scene is known. We'll hear the Berlin Philharmonic under the direction Herbert von Karajan.

Some haunting music by Edvard Grieg that appears as part of his music for the dramatic fantasy Peer Gynt by Henrik Ibsen. And a scene that Henrik Ibsen was said to have based on the death of his own mother. And it appears in the plays, the death scene of Peer Gynt's mother, Osha's death. Music of Edvard Grieg, with Herbert von Karajan leading the Berlin Philharmonic. And music that would be used to emotionally profound effect in a film by Paul Schrader, one of his great works, Affliction. Also used for the death scene of a mother in that film. And that music of Grieg taking us to 3:45 here on this Wednesday afternoon. This is Foley Schuller. Glad to be spending it with you. And a tribute to one of our great filmmakers on his 80th birthday, Paul Schrader, born here in Grand Rapids, Michigan, on this date in 1946. And representing through music just several of his great films from over the years. And one of them there in the form of the 1997 drama Affliction, based on the great novel of Russell Banks of the same name. And that would be one of the high points in his filmography. Another would come in 2017, just a few years ago, with an extraordinary work called First Reformed, which received one of its early screenings right here in Grand Rapids, appropriately enough. I had the great honor of interviewing him back at that time in advance of that screening, and really roamed over his whole career. And I'll have to get that out and perhaps share that on our website one of these days. I'll keep you posted on that. And had a great conversation with Schrader, such a brilliant mind. And in 2017, he created one of his most compelling works, starring Ethan Hawke as a minister at a small historic church in upstate New York, who's questioning his faith and whose life is sent spiraling out of control with an encounter by an unstable environmental activist whom he is serving in his church, leading to results that haunt anyone who have seen this incredible film. And when I was speaking with Schrader about it, he said that it felt like he hoped he would continue to make films, but he felt like this would be a great last film for him, a sort of summation of sorts. And I can see why he would say that, but he has quite wonderfully continued making quite a few films since 2017. That film was scored entirely by a Welsh musician and composer by the name of Brian Williams, who performs under the name Lustmord, sound designer often associated with ambient music. In fact, he's referred to as a reluctant pioneer of the dark ambient genre, but regards his music as neither dark nor ambient. Isn't that always how it goes? We never seem to like labels that get attached to us. And we're going to hear a section from his score to the film First Reformed by Paul Schrader, a cue entitled Everlasting.

Music from the film First Reformed by Paul Schrader from 2017, with score by Brian Wilson, who performs under the name Lustmord, Welsh musician and composer. And we heard a section from the score called Everlasting, based, of course, on the old hymn that appears climactically at the end of the film, Leaning on the Everlasting Arms. And music from another of the great films there of Paul Schrader as we celebrate the filmmaker's 80th birthday today. And this is Foley Shul.

Fuller, glad to have you along for classical music here on Blue Lake Public Radio. 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No tickets are needed for these performances, which are open. Well, I think there might be tickets needed for these two. But check on the website and find out more about all things White Lake Chamber Music Festival at whitelakemusic.org. And a lot of great performances yet to come here in the West Michigan area with the White Lake Chamber Music Festival. And we're going to continue and conclude our music for the afternoon with a little more music from the films of Paul Schrader, one of whose great masterworks was the 1985 film Mishima, A Life in Four Chapters. Hollywood had called, and he responded and made a Paul Schrader version of a Hollywood film with American Gigolo, starring Richard Gere. And he said he partly took on that project and the money that came with it so he could make the film he really wanted to make, which was on the acclaimed 20th century Japanese writer, the very controversial writer Yukio Mishima, known for the dramatic way in which he died when he had raised his own personal army and fought his way into the Japanese defense ministry building in Tokyo, demanding an audience with the soldiers before committing ritual seppuku and ending his life and the life of one of the greatest Japanese writers of modern times. And his life portrayed to dramatic effect along with scenes from his writings in Paul Schrader's classic film Mishima, A Life in Four Chapters, which included an extraordinary score from Philip Glass. And here with a bit of it is the Kronos Quartet.

0: Kronos Quartet performing music of Philip Glass. We're at the opening movement from the String Quartet number 3 by Philip Glass, subtitled Mishima, and based on the music Philip Glass wrote for the great 1985 film Mishima, A Life in Four Chapters, by the Grand Rapids-born filmmaker Paul Schrader, who turns 80 today. And that wraps up our show for this afternoon. This is Foley Schuller. Thanks for joining in. I'll be back again with you tomorrow from 1 until 4, and looking forward to it. We have some news headlines from NPR here on Blue Lake Public Radio, WBLU Grand Rapids at 88.9, and WBLV Twin Lake and Muskegon at 90.3, the service of Blue Lake Fine Arts Camp.
1: Live from NPR News, I'm Lakshmi Singh. NPR has confirmed that U.S. officials have signed a nuclear cooperation agreement with Saudi Arabia, according to a source familiar with the matter but not authorized to speak publicly about it. American companies will be allowed to run nuclear power plants on Saudi soil. Critics have expressed fear that such an agreement could open the door for Saudi Arabia to develop a nuclear weapon. Nuclear development's a key reason President Trump has cited for going to war with Iran. The death toll among American troops is up to 8 now, before attending the dignified transfer of 4 service members most recently killed in action related to the war, President Trump spoke to reporters today.
2: All I'm going to say is we love you, we love your child, and that's what they are to them, they're their children. There's no games, no nothing, that's their child. And all you can do is throw out your hearts.
1: The administration warns it's prepared to penalize generic drug makers that do not produce in the United States. NPR's Cindy Lupkin has details.
3: President Trump announced on Truth Social that he would impose a 100% tariff on generic drugs in August 2028. And a year after that, the tariff would double. More than 90% of prescriptions in the U.S. are for generic drugs, and most generic drugs are made outside of the U.S. So the president says this is an effort to push companies to build facilities here. The generic drug trade group, called the Association for Accessible Medicines, says that's already happening. Its president and CEO, John Murphy III, says the generics industry has already, quote, grown significantly in the U.S. over the past 2 years. But he says generics have faced purchasing and reimbursement problems that have made U.S. growth challenging. Sydney Lupkin, NPR News.
1: The FDA says in the U.S., 9 out of 10 prescriptions filled are for generic drugs. The ex-wife of the ICE officer who fatally shot a man in Maine last week alleges that he had a history of domestic violence and racist comments. NPR's Meg Anderson reports ICE is in the midst of a hiring surge.
4: The details about the ICE officer's past should have raised red flags. That's according to Kenneth Corey, who spent more than 3 decades with the New York City Police.
5: You want to make sure that the people that you're hiring have the temperament and disposition necessary to do the job.
4: At the NYPD, he says recruits go through a background check and psychological tests. And the agency also interviews neighbors and former employers and looks up school records and police reports. All that takes time. ICE has hired more than 12,000 officers in less than a year. In a statement, DHS says it applies all the, quote, proper personnel vetting regulations, but did not provide specifics. Meg Anderson, NPR News.
1: U.S. stocks have ended the day lower, with the Nasdaq down 146. It's NPR News. Former Venezuelan President Nicolas Maduro and his wife are set to go on trial in New York for drug trafficking next June. The date was set today during a brief hearing in a Manhattan federal court. The defense says it plans to appeal the charges, partly on grounds of sovereign immunity. Venezuela's former first couple were detained during a U.S. military raid at their residence. They have pleaded not guilty. Millions of people along the Gulf Coast from Louisiana to the Florida Panhandle are in the path of a tropical storm. Bertha is forecast to generate several inches of rainfall that could trigger flash floods and dangerous storm surge. As the school day goes on, kids have a harder time controlling their physical movements. Well, a new study suggests this may tell us about students' long-term success in school. Here's NPR's Janaki Mehta.
6: As each hour of the school day ticks by, kids tend to get squirmier. But a new study in the journal Developmental Psychology tracked children from around the country for decades, from birth until age 26. As the school day wore on, students started getting more mentally exhausted and tended to move around as a result. The kids that got the squirmiest throughout the day tended to have lower academic scores later down the line, while those who were able to self-regulate and sit still throughout the day tended to do better over the course of their academic career. In fact, kids with more self-control were 20% more likely to finish a four-year degree. But the study also notes not all physical movement is a sign of distraction. Sometimes the wiggles help kids process and learn. Janaki Mehta, NPR News.
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8: 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A very good Wednesday afternoon. My name is Matt Sumner. It's great to have you back here again from 4 to 7 with a great set of classical music ahead.
9: Three masterpieces are in store as we head to Munich's Hercules Hall, home of the Bavarian Radio Symphony Orchestra and Chorus. We'll hear Wagner's Tannhäuser Overture, Strauss's tone poem, Death and Transfiguration, and Mozart's poignant Requiem. I'm Jan Weller. I hope you'll be listening.
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10: In 1945, as bebop was reaching its first maturity, pianist Al Haig accompanied Charlie Parker and Dizzy Gillespie on record. 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
8: 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We start this hour with Symphony No. 1 in C minor, Opus 52, composed by Felix Wojersch. This performance by the Hamburg Symphony Orchestra under the direction of Miguel Gomez Martinez.

The music of Felix Wirsch in his Symphony No. 1 in C minor, Opus 52, composed in 1906. We heard the Hamburg Symphony Orchestra performing that work under the direction of Miguel Gomez Martinez. And a check at the weather forecast here across West Michigan for the rest of this afternoon and into the evening hours. Mostly sunny skies prevailing with temperatures holding pleasantly in the lower 70s. Have some northwest winds gusting as high as 30 miles per hour, though, and continuing on overnight with breezy conditions. Otherwise, mostly clear. Lows at a cool 55 degrees tonight. For Thursday, tomorrow, sunny skies, 78 degrees, your high temperature. And for Friday, mostly sunny, highs around 81 degrees. Here's the music of Olivier Messiaen with Praise Eternity. From Quartet for the End of Time, we hear the Opera Orchestra of Bastille performing this with Myung-Hoon Chung conducting.

0: From the Quartet for the End of Time, that was Praise Eternity, composed by the great Olivier Messiaen. 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
1: Live from NPR News in Washington, I'm Janine Herbst. NPR has confirmed that the U.S. signed a nuclear power agreement with Saudi Arabia, this from a source not authorized to speak publicly. That has U.S. lawmakers and Israeli officials worried that the kingdom could use a civilian nuclear project to develop a weapon. The Atomic Energy Act says significant U.S. cooperation with foreign countries on civilian nuclear power requires review by Congress. President Trump says preventing Iran from developing nuclear weapons was one of the reasons he started the war in February. Meanwhile, Trump is ramping up threats to Iran, saying on social media that the U.S. would destroy Iranian bridges and power plants if Iran shoots at ships in the Strait of Hormuz. And Piers Deepa Shivaram has more.
2: Attacking civilian infrastructure could constitute a war crime, but Trump says from now onward, if Iran fires missiles, rockets, drones, or any other weapons at ships in the Strait of Hormuz, the U.S. would respond by bombing one bridge or power plant. He added that those could include ones located in or near Iran's capital city, Tehran. The escalation comes as Trump has said he has no interest in meeting with Iranian negotiators. The war has gone on months longer than Trump said it would, and support for Trump's actions abroad and the higher price of goods that have come with it is dropping, even among his base. Deepa Shivaram, NPR News.
1: New 25% U.S. tariffs against some products from Brazil took effect today. Catherine Osborne reports they could be followed by more levies on Brazil in the weeks ahead.
3: The Trump administration is using a new legal pathway for its Brazil tariffs after the one it used last year was struck down by the U.S. Supreme Court. It's opened multiple probes into Brazilian business practices. One led to today's new tariffs. They're hitting around a quarter of Brazil's exports to the U.S., an industry group said. Another probe could yield additional 12.5% duties on Brazil and dozens of other countries. Brazil's vice president said the tariffs were unjust, but Brazil would not immediately retaliate and continue to seek dialogue. He added Brazil will also work to trade more with partners other than the United States. For NPR News, I'm Catherine Osborne in Rio de Janeiro.
1: Tropical storm Bertha made landfall this afternoon in southeast Louisiana. And while the storm is weakening a bit as it moves to the west, officials are urging people to remain vigilant. Louisiana Governor Jeff Landry.
4: Today's forecast is encouraging, but it doesn't mean that we should be complacent.
1: Meteorologist Megan Borowski.
5: We don't expect widespread freshwater flooding from Bertha, but localized pockets of heavy rain could lead to isolated flash flooding over parts of Louisiana and the Texas Gulf Coast and South Texas plains over the next few days.
1: The National Hurricane Center says tropical storm warnings are up for parts of the Gulf Coast. You're listening to NPR News from Washington. Israel's prison service says it's studying the possible use of crocodiles in the Israeli prison system, something Israel's far-right national security minister has openly advocated for. NPR's Emily Fang has more.
6: The prison service told NPR in a statement that it will not comment on operational matters, but there is, quote, internal planning and preparations regarding the issue. Far-right minister Itamar Ben-Gvir first promoted this idea, posting an AI-generated picture of himself walking a crocodile on a leash with the caption, "Cursed terrorist, are you thinking of trying to escape?" Israeli media reports a prison in the Negev Desert holding many Hamas captives would be the first to use crocodiles. But Israel's Nature and Parks Authority has warned there's a high risk that workers and prisoners could be injured if crocodiles are used to guard prisons. Nonetheless, Israel's environmental minister has cleared prison use of the reptiles, and she visited a large crocodile farm this week. Emily Fang, NPR News, Tel Aviv.
1: A trial date has been set for former Venezuelan President Nicolas Maduro and his wife on drug trafficking charges. That will happen on June 1st next year. Maduro's lawyers say he will fight the charges on sovereign immunity grounds. His lawyers object to the U.S. military action that snatched Maduro from power. He and his wife, who are in a Brooklyn jail, have pleaded not guilty to charges they sided with drug dealers in a multi-decade scheme to ship large quantities of drugs to the United States. Wall Street lower by the closing bell, the Dow down 6 points, NASDAQ down 146. 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
0: 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Details about the entire festival are at whitelakemusic.org. We open up this hour with Sinfonia in A Major, Opus 37, Number 4, from Luigi Boccherini. This is the Academy Montes Regalis performing this work under the direction of Luigi Mangiocavallo.

Luigi Mangiacavallo conducting the Academy Montes Regales on Boccherini's Sinfonia in A Major. You're tuned in to Blue Lake Public Radio this afternoon, where support comes from the Donikowski Agency with Farm Bureau Insurance. 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The Grand Rapids Symphony returns to Blue Lake for their annual benefit concert on Saturday, July 25th in the Blodgett Recital Hall. Duo Shin will lead a wonderful program of music beginning at 7 p.m. with favorites by Beethoven, Grieg, Prokofiev, and Dvorak, followed by a dessert reception. 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Let's turn to a beautiful piece of music titled Romance for String Orchestra. This composition by Gerald Finzi. We hear the English String Orchestra performing this work under the direction of William Bonn.

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1: In 1945, as bebop was reaching its first maturity, pianist Al Haig accompanied Charlie Parker and Dizzy Gillespie on record. 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
0: And be sure to join us for that broadcast of Jazz with Lazaro Vega, 10 o'clock this evening. My name is Matt Sumner, and it's great to have you alongside here with me until 7 o'clock as we continue on now with music with Antonio Vivaldi. And here is one of many concerti that he wrote. This one is number 8 in A minor. Let's listen to the E Musici Solisti performing his work.

0: The Concerto No. 8 in A minor, composed by Vivaldi, that performance by the eMusici, here on Blue Lake Public Radio.
1: Three masterpieces are in store as we head to Munich's Hercules Hall, home of the Bavarian Radio Symphony Orchestra and Chorus. We'll hear Wagner's Tannhäuser Overture, Strauss's tone poem Death and Transfiguration, and Mozart's poignant Requiem. I'm Jan Weller. I hope you'll be listening.
0: In that broadcast this evening after exploring music at 8 o'clock here on Blue Lake. Let's close this hour with the London Symphony Orchestra, conducted by Richard Hickox, on a

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1: Live from NPR News in Washington, I'm Janine Herbst. The White House has signed a nuclear deal with Saudi Arabia. NPR's Quill Lawrence reports, for decades, the U.S. has been concerned about nuclear weapons proliferation in the Middle East.
2: The Kingdom of Saudi Arabia has long sought U.S. reactor technology with the stated goal of developing a peaceful nuclear power program. The American nuclear industry is interested in doing business with the oil-rich country, but previous U.S. presidents had worried it could lead to a weapons program and a nuclear arms race in the Middle East with the Saudis' arch-rival Iran. In the past, nuclear cooperation was held out as an incentive if Saudi Arabia recognized the state of Israel or if the kingdom addressed human rights concerns. According to a memo seen by NPR, this deal requires none of those concessions and may not include the strictest international inspections to make sure the Saudis don't begin a weapons program. Quill Lawrence, NPR News.
1: An independent autopsy has failed to identify the cause of death for Nolan Wells, an 18-year-old in Mississippi whose body was found shortly after he disappeared following a July 4th boat trip with friends. Tiara Jackson with Mississippi Public Broadcasting has more.
3: Attorney Ben Crump, who has been representing Wells' family, presented the results of the independent autopsy conducted by Washington, D.C. forensic pathologist Dr. Roger Mitchell. Crump says Mitchell's findings were limited because they received the body after the initial autopsy in Mississippi.
4: For these reasons, this pathologist cannot rule out if any intervening non-accidental factors contributed to or caused the death of Nolan Wells.
3: Autopsy and toxicology results by authorities in Mississippi have not been released. For NPR News, I'm Tierra Jackson in Jackson, Mississippi.
1: A man in Florida is suing OpenAI, alleging ChatGPT gave him dangerous medical advice during a health crisis. NPR's Shannon Bond reports the lawsuit comes as AI companies are promoting their chatbots as resources for health.
5: Scott Winter says he suffered a near-fatal pulmonary embolism last year after turning to ChatGPT about his health problems. He says the chatbot discouraged him from seeking medical care for his symptoms and gave him dangerous recommendations, including about taking prescription drugs. The lawsuit filed in California state court alleges OpenAI safeguards meant to urge people to seek professional advice failed Winters. OpenAI says in a statement that ChatGPT should not be used as a substitute for medical care, diagnosis, or treatment. Winters is seeking damages and asking the court to order OpenAI to strengthen its guardrails around medical conversations. Shannon Bond, NPR News.
1: You're listening to NPR News from Washington. Peptide therapies promoted for wellness and longevity will be under scrutiny this week. Advisors to the Food and Drug Administration will meet for 2 days starting tomorrow to consider lifting restrictions on the injectable compounds. NPR's Will Stone reports the peptide industry is pushing hard for the changes.
6: These peptides are not FDA approved and have not undergone large, rigorous trials in humans, but they've become wildly popular in the wellness space, making wide-ranging claims. For the last few years, compounding pharmacies have been prohibited from making some of the most popular ones. Industry groups like the American Academy of Peptide Medicine are urging the government to lift those restrictions. Lee Rosebush leads that group.
7: This isn't a fringe position. It's where the American public already is.
6: But FDA's own scientists are recommending the restrictions stay in place, saying there's not enough data on safety or effectiveness to greenlight their production. The expert committee will ultimately vote on 7 peptides. Will Stone, NPR News.
1: Africa's CDC says the death toll from the Ebola outbreak in eastern Congo has risen to at least 1,000 people in the fastest Ebola outbreak in history. The latest update from Congo's Ministry of Health shows that as of Monday, 2,473 cases have been recorded in this latest outbreak. Now, the outbreak declared on May 15th is unlike most previous ones because this version of the virus has no approved vaccines or treatments. I'm Janine Herbst. 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
0: 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And a good afternoon on this Wednesday, July the 22nd. My name is Matt Sumner. 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Let's start this hour with music from Russian composer Alexander Gricanonov. We hear the Russian State Symphony Orchestra under the direction of Valery Polyansky on Symphony No. 3, Opus 100.

Alexander Gricanonov's Symphony No. 3, Opus 100, performed by the Russian State Symphony Orchestra, conducted by Valery Polyansky. 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My name is Matt Sumner, and we have just a little while longer before Exploring Music coming up at 7 o'clock, and we invite you to stay tuned here with us with a great lineup of evening programming. A check at the weather forecast here for this evening and in through tonight, looking to be mostly clear, with low temperatures tonight at a very cool, relatively, 55 degrees. Could be breezy with winds gusting as high as 20 miles per hour. For the day tomorrow, Thursday, sunny skies, around 80 degrees, your high temperature. And for Friday, mostly sunny skies, highs around 81. Well, let's close this hour and the program today with beautiful music from Franz Liszt. We have the Complete Tone Poems album with the London Philharmonic Orchestra under the direction of Bernard Haitink. We'll listen to Tone Poem No. 3, Prelude. To close out the program today, I hope you enjoyed the music this afternoon, and until tomorrow at 4 o'clock, wishing you a wonderful rest of your evening, here is the prelude to Tone Poem No. 3.

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Welcome to Exploring Music. This is Bill McLaughlin. Our theme this week is Get the Picture. We're listening to music inspired by paintings. And we have an interesting and unusual twist on that theme right now to begin our program. This is from a very creative character, Virgil Thompson, perhaps the best American critic of music and a very interesting composer who, during his lifetime, composed 150 musical portraits. And I'm going to quote now from Thompson himself. He says, "Musical portraiture is not new. In the early 1700s, François Couperin wrote portraits for the harpsichord. Robert Schumann, a century later, wrote pictures of his friends into his famous piano work called Carnival. Anton Rubinstein put 24 into Common Eye Ostrau, and Edward Elgar, in his Enigma variations, scored his acquaintances for orchestra. My first portraits were done in France in the late 20s. In 1940, as the Germans were approaching Paris, I made at least 24 portraits." Let's hear one of these. "Bugles and Birds." Thompson says, "This is a portrait of Pablo Picasso, written in Paris, April 30, 1940. It's a musical picture of Picasso the man, not of the painter, nor of his paintings." Pianist Paul Jacobs, music of Virgil Thompson. Here's a portrait of Pablo Picasso, "Bugles and Birds."

Boy, no trouble picking out the bugles in that piece. It comes in that A-flat flourish right away. That was a musical portrait of Pablo Picasso called Bugles and Birds. Virgil Thompson composed it in 1940. We just heard it played by Paul Jacobs at the piano. I had heard from friends who knew Thompson quite well that when you went to have your portrait painted in music by Virgil Thompson, it was a very formal event. He would schedule you for a two-hour sitting, and you'd sit there at a chair as if you were posing for a portrait, which you were, except that Virgil Thompson wasn't using a paintbrush. He was using a pencil to put notes on music paper. And Thompson made 150 musical portraits throughout his life. Let's hear another example of musical painting from an American composer. I'm thinking of Alan Hovhaness, who composed his symphony called Mysterious Mountain for the conductor Leopold Stokowski. This was way back in 1955 when Stokowski took over the Houston Symphony, and there was a big opening concert which was to be telecast on NBC. Hovhaness responded with a very interesting four-movement symphony called Mysterious Mountain, and he said, "Mountains are symbols, like pyramids, of man's attempt to know God. Mountains are symbolic meeting places between the mundane and spiritual worlds." Here is Fritz Reiner with the Chicago Symphony. We're going to hear movements 1, 3, and 4 of Mysterious Mountain, music of Alan Hovhaness.

0: To some, the mysterious mountain may be the phantom peak, unmeasured, thought to be higher than Everest, as seen from great distance by flyers in Tibet. To some, it may be the solitary mountain, the tower of strength over our countryside, Fujiyama, Ararat, Monadnock, Shasta, Grand Teton. The words of Alan Hovhaness and the music of Alan Hovhaness. We just heard the first, third, and fourth movements of his symphony called Mysterious Mountain, beautiful example of American tone painting. The Chicago Symphony Orchestra under the direction of Fritz Reiner in that performance. You're tuned in to Exploring Music, and our theme this week is Get the Picture, all sorts of music inspired by painting. Drop us a line. 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
0: Let's go back to the year 1960. The composer Günther Schuller, for a long time the first horn player of the Metropolitan Opera, and at that time particularly interested in mixing in with the modern jazz quartet, he was a big fan of the painter Paul Klee. So he put together his two loves, music and painting, and decided to make musical pictures of Klee's pictures. The piece that resulted bears the title Seven Studies on Themes of Paul Klee. Let's listen to this music and sample it sort of by halves. We'll take the first three pieces first. The first of them is called Antique Harmonies. And Schuller writes, I try to preserve not only Klee's amber, ochre, and brown colors, but also the block-like shapes with which, in constant variation, Klee builds this remarkable painting. The second piece is called Abstract Trio. And Schuller writes, this is played almost entirely by only three instruments at any given time. But the three instruments differ during the course of the piece, changing from the bright colors of the woodwinds through the grainier textures of muted brass and bassoon to the somber hues of low woodwinds and tuba. Then we come to Kleiner Blauer Teufel, Little Blue Devil. Pretty much self-explanatory. Remember, he was hanging around with a modern jazz quartet. Here's Antal Dorothy conducting the Minneapolis Symphony, as it was known in 1960, the year of the composition. The first three of Günther Schuller's Studies on Themes of Paul Klee.

We are listening to Gunther Schuller's Seven Studies on Themes of Paul Klee. We've just heard the first three so far, Antique Harmonies, Abstract Trio, and Little Blue Devil, that kind of bluesy, jazzy piece there we heard just at the end. Let's go ahead with this piece, which I must say holds up very well. It's over 40 years old now. These are all pieces based on paintings of Paul Klee, and the next one is called The Twittering Machine. And Schuller writes, "It seems to me that this should do primarily one thing, namely Twitter." The next piece is very interesting. Arabische Stadt, Arab village. It's an aerial view, as if we were looking down from an eagle, or maybe more likely a vulture's view, flying above this North African desert, looking down at this little village baking in the sun. You'll hear some very interesting sounds. There's flute to begin with and drumming. There's also a very unusual sound produced by the violist, who puts a little bit of aluminum foil down underneath the bridge of his instrument so that it rattles when it's played, and it gives it a sort of characteristic sound that imitates, really, some of the instruments used in North Africa. So the two pieces so far, Twittering Machine, Arab Village. We also have Ein unheimlicher Moment, an eerie moment. Everything sort of unearthly and slinking. And then finally, Pastoral. So four more pieces of the Seven Studies on Themes of Paul Klee, music of Gunther Schuller, Anton Doherty, and the Minneapolis Symphony.

Very interesting music from Gunther Schuller. Seven studies on themes of Paul Klee. We just heard the last four there. Twittering Machine, Arab Village, An Eerie Moment, and Pastoral. Antal Doherty conducting the Minneapolis Symphony Orchestra in that recording made in 1960, the year of the composition. Well, I was looking for a nice piece of chamber music which would fit into our theme of American composers inspired by paintings, and I came across a piece called Air on Surah, the painter. It's composed by a friend of mine, actually, Stephen Paulus, who's very well known as an opera composer. And I looked into it a little. The way this piece came about is that Stephen had read a poem by Ira Sadoff entitled Surah, Sunday Afternoon on the Island of La Grande Jette. This is a painting at the Art Institute of Chicago. And here's Stephen Paulus contemplating the poem. So here's music of Stephen Paulus, Air on Surah. The cellist is Dorothy Lewis and the pianist Carrie Lewis.

0: Air on Sura. This is music of Stephen Paulus with Dorothy Lewis, the cellist, and Carrie Lewis playing the piano part on that. I called Stephen to find out about this piece, and he told me that he had been commissioned by the National Society of the Arts and Letters to write work for their cello competition. Now, you might think that's a wonderful thing for a composer because everyone who enters the competition has to play this piece. Learning a brand new piece is part of the competition. But here's what he told me.
1: The good news was everybody seemed to like it and say that having learned it, they would want to continue to keep it in their repertoire. Mm. The only bad news was listening to it 22 times or whatever. You've got to really love your music to hear it that many times again. It got to the point where when they said, let's hear the Paulus, I thought, oh no, not the Paulus. But anyway, after 22 times, it still had a little staying power, so...
0: That's Steve Paulus talking about the experience of hearing this piece of his played over and over again. But it's a nice piece. It's a contribution, which is exactly what the National Society of Arts and Letters wanted. This is some pretty stuff from Stephen Paulus. And that's about the end of our program of American composers inspired by paintings. I can't let it go, of course, without Nat King Cole telling us about his favorite work of art.

0: 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Our production assistants are Ella Pinsloop, Eric Opland, Adela Skoronsky, and Weston Williams. Rebecca Neistat is the WFMT production and syndication manager. 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I'm Bill McLaughlin. 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
2: 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Plus, Paavo Järvi conducts Nielsen's Fifth Symphony. 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I'm Lisa Simeone.
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Three masterpieces, three musical visions of humanity's quest for love, knowledge, and immortality. That's what's in store for you today, as our musical trek across Europe makes a stop in Munich and Hercules Hall, home to the Bavarian Radio Symphony Orchestra and Chorus. Hi, I'm Jan Weller. Today we'll be hearing Richard Strauss's Death and Transfiguration, depicting a person's final journey, where dream and memory intertwine. And later, Mozart's musical legacy, his poignant Requiem, which oscillates between life and the afterlife. We begin with Richard Wagner's Tannhäuser Overture, which makes a powerful statement about the conflict between sensual temptation and spiritual redemption. In Wagner's opera, the protagonist rebels against an antiquated, rigid, rule-bound conception of art and love, not unlike Wagner's own musical direction at the time. The opening Pilgrim's Chorus, with its archaic harmony and uniform rhythm, is juxtaposed with the new sound world of Wagner's imagination. Making her debut with the Bavarian Radio Symphony Orchestra is conductor Nathalie Stutzmann. She's on the podium now to lead the orchestra.